other issues broadcasted on the Drive Time program are not intended as personal attacks on anyone's character. Rather, they are intended for the protection and safety of motorists and pedestrians and for educational and information purposes for the general public. Opinions and other statements made by callers to the show are not necessarily the beliefs of the host or guests on the program or the management of the radio station. It is not our intention to libel, slander, discriminate, make hate, or annoy anyone. The Drive Time program is a road traffic safety program for the benefit of all and sundry.

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0: A very pleasant evening, listeners. My name is Winston Kafukebi. Welcome to the Drive Time program. It has been approximately 4 months. We've been off the air. It was sort of like, you know, been in the stratosphere for 4 months. But thank God we are back. And I want to say a big thank you to all of our listeners here, there, and everywhere who kept on praying for me while I was off with some injuries. Took a long time, but at least I'm back. Not 100%, but I am back. And I will endeavor to continue the program in the same vein that we had done before. Special good evening to you, Lord Lake.
1: And a pleasant good evening to you, sir. It's good to see you back, man.
0: Yes.
1: Thanks to the Most High.
0: Thanks to the Most High. It was tough. It was really, really tough. But that indomitable spirit, that's what kept me.
1: That's right. Keep fighting.
0: Yeah, that indomitable spirit. And, of course, the doctors here on Montserrat and my physiotherapist, Mr. Weeks, Kenton Weeks. And I have to say that sometimes we need to have a little faith and trust our people a little more. Because I can tell you, so many people saying, go this way, go that way, go to England, do this, do that. And I said to myself, I'm going to trust my people. And they did an excellent job with me. From Dr. Buffon to Dr. Figaro, as I say, Kenton, Dr. Amsterdam, the folks at the imaging unit there at the hospital, especially Ms. Buffon, Crystal, you know, the folks at the lab, the pharmacy, even the guys who had to wheel me in and out in the wheelchair. I have to say thanks to everyone, all the folks there at the Glendon Hospital, as well as my family. They were behind me all the way, especially my eldest daughter, Cadine. She was, as they say, hand and foot with me all the way. It was a tough journey, but I had good support. And as my dear departed brother, Paget Edwards, used to say, you have to know your people. And I felt that I knew my people, and I went along with them. And here I am, back with you on the Drive Time program. I have to say hello to all our friends overseas. Good morning to our friends there in the United Kingdom. And to all those folks who sent me some, you know, whatever medication, they were just saying, try this, use this, use that. But I couldn't use all of them because you're under doctor's orders and you really can't use everything. But they tried in every way to assist me. And I can tell you, Lord Lake, hanging out in a wheelchair for almost 2 months, it wasn't easy. It was from a wheelchair to a walker. And now you saw me come in there with my cane tonight. I don't really have to use it, but it was recommended that I walk with it wherever I go. And, you know, keep off uneven ground and walking down steep hills, and I'll follow through. The pains were terrible, man. You had to take some really strong medicine to, you know, knock the pains off with this. Some of you might know what they call the sciatica nerve compression, and also I had some disc problems there in my back too. It was terrible. I was all ready to come and do the program on the 7th of May, and everything came down on me on the 5th of May. So check the time, do the maths. It's approximately 4 months. But thank God, with the help of a lot of people, I am back. Godlick?
1: Well, it's good to see you back, and it's good to have you back, man. When you walked in there with a cane, I was like, here comes a superstar, man. He had that superstar kind of swag.
0: Yeah, but it's a fancy cane, you know. You can collapse it and fold it up and put it. You can nearly put it in your pocket.
1: Well, this is how we do it. We look out and support each other.
0: Yeah, but yeah,
1: it's all good.
0: It was a challenge.
1: Yeah, I realize that.
0: I pray that you don't get the sciatica nerve compression. It's wicked.
1: Well, I've heard people talk about it, and hearing your experience, I know it's very, very, very painful.
0: Yeah, and even those painkillers, they work, but my God, the side effects.
1: The side effects, man.
0: I've been through it all. But as I said, that indomitable spirit kept me going.
1: Kept you going, man.
0: And with the help of...
1: And our prayers, of course.
0: Yes, prayers, of course. Can't thank my eldest daughter, Cardine, enough. She kept me going. She kept me going. A lot of bush tea. Trust me, Lord Lake. Right? I don't think that I wasted my money at all. It's sending her to university. As you know, she's a research scientist in natural medicine.
1: Mm-hmm.
0: And she just knew what to do. She definitely knew what to do, along with the heating pads and the ice packs and everything. I got treatment. So I never had to really stay in the hospital, right? And I got the best care right there at home. So I have to say a big thank you to my family. They really took care of me. Family is everything, Lord Lake, trust me.
1: They say that all the time.
0: Family is everything. Okay. So folks, we're back, and we're happy to be back. I have to say good evening to all of my friends here on Montserrat. And Lord Lake, I have to big up the chairman, you know. Oh, man. There wasn't a day that he wasn't on the phone with me. Brother Sisman.
1: Right.
0: Yeah. I have to call his name. There's so many names to call, but, you know, you can't call of them. But the chairman, right? For our program, he was there with me all the way. Good night to you, Sizzy.
1: That's good support, of course.
0: You and your wife. And he provided a lot of the bush medicine as well. Right? Yeah, so it was great, man. It feels great to be back in this room again.
1: Well, of course.
0: Yeah. Okay, and so we roll off. And I heard Brother Lenny this afternoon, he was sort of pulling my leg. He didn't know whether I was still feeling pains, but he was pulling my leg and saying, you know, Kafi's going to be back tonight and he's going to be talking about the licensing of vehicles, right? So make sure you listen. Well, folks, he was correct. Starting with the licensing of vehicles, right?
1: Mm-hmm.
0: We're in which month now? September?
1: September, ninth month of 2026.
0: So if you have a vehicle or vehicles ending with the digit 9, now is the time to go in and license your vehicle or vehicles. Of course, you have until the end of the month. But as I always say, don't wait until it's too late. Unless you don't have the funds. I know funds are scarce nowadays. But, you know, try your best and go in as soon as possible. And for the personalized plates, if you have Y or Z. So that's Y or Z. Well, the personalized plates, now is the time to go in and license your vehicle for September. We are also in the hurricane season, so I have to give a little reminder here that folks need to be ready. As I always say with the hurricane season, make sure you have good tires on, your wiper blades are working, your lights are good, your car is at least half full of fuel. We're going to talk about fuel later in the program. And, you know, make sure that if you can, you keep a little canister at home with even a 5 gallon just in case, you know, the power goes and you can't pump any gas at the gas stations. You do what you have to do and park your car in a safe place. Don't park it under any tree or in a sort of garage where, you know, it may, you know, something may fall on it. right? And you don't want to park it in an area where it can get flooded. So be safe. And of course, when you're driving, if you see rushing water on the road, don't cross it. Turn back. Our motto is turn around. Don't drown. You got that, Lord Lake? Turn around. Don't drown. If you see water on the road, especially flowing water, turn around and don't drown. It is serious. We're in the hurricane season, and you pay attention to what the folks are saying at the Met Service, at the DMCA, and here on ZJB. We should know the drift, but sometimes we play a little gung-ho, or, you know, we like to say, man, nothing happening, man, things don't look so bad, but don't take any chances. As we say, don't try this at home. Okay? So, as usual, we have to look out for our people. Okay? Lord Lake?
1: Yes, I'm with you, I'm with you. I'm back with you.
0: Yeah. We have a couple of new plans for the program for this year. And we're going to change things up a bit. Because, you know, we have been hammering and hammering and hammering about the pedestrian crossing, the roads, the potholes, the markings, all of those things that we've been hammering with. But nothing has been done, or nothing is being done. And maybe we are just, I don't like to say it, but maybe we are just wasting time. Because we talk and we talk and we talk and nothing is being done. So we're going to switch it up a bit. And we're going to pay more attention to educating our listeners about the vehicles that they are driving. Especially our young drivers. And you know, nowadays, the folks are having, especially the hybrid vehicles. I'm sure, Lord Lake, you've seen quite a few of them on the road.
1: Oh, yes, certainly. And I see them every day.
0: But
1: they creep up on you and you don't even know that they're so quiet they are.
0: They are very quiet. I always tell my daughters, right, the vehicle that we have, it has so many, you know, sensors in there, right? Collision sensors and everything, that as soon as you come close to a tree or a head wall or somebody's passing there, it will go beep, beep, beep and start talking, you know, saying all sorts of things. So you know that you're close to something. But the person outside can't hear that. So sometimes you have to use your horn. And I hear people say, oh, you see the car coming and you hear the car coming and you don't get out the way. They can't hear it. Trust me. These vehicles are so quiet. And that's the one of the setbacks of the electric vehicles and the hybrid. When they're running on the motor, you don't hear them. So we're going to talk a lot about these hybrid vehicles and how we should take care of them. And we're going to talk about the batteries, that lithium battery that is in all of these cars. A lot of people, a lot of myths out there about these electric vehicles. So as I say, we're going to switch it up and we're going to have a few programs where we talk about those things. And we will be talking a lot, too, about your oils. The oil that you use in your vehicle. Especially, Lord Lake, you know what we call the synthetic oils?
1: Yeah, I've heard that term.
0: So. Well, we're going to give some good lessons in terms of the synthetic oils. Because that type of oil, a bit expensive, yes. But that is what we should be using in these modern vehicles. I know that folks may say, you know, they cost a lot of money. But when you buy a fancy car, that's what it calls for.
1: It calls for fancy oil.
0: And other things, right? Yeah. Everything, right?
1: Everything fancy.
0: And then again, you know, these cars, they are loaded with computers, CPUs, as they call them. Any one of these cars will have between 30 and 50. Believe it, 50, these CPUs in there. You have a computer that controls the internal, the inside part of your car, the cabin. One that will control the lights. One will control the brakes. One will control the fuel. One will do the emission with the exhaust. All sorts of computers are in them. And so we are going to be talking about those. And we will include the mechanics, sorry, not the mechanics, the technicians, because we now call them auto technicians, because they're going to have to fix them. So we're going to have some sessions with those things as well. So, you know, a lot of things that we are going to do, we're going to change up for the drive time program now that we are back. Just want to get something from my bag here, Lord Lake. So I don't know if you want to say anything for a couple of seconds.
1: Yes, careful. Okay. Yes, folks, you're with Drive Time. Drive Time is back. Winston Cafu is back. He's just getting his some papers together.
0: Okay, so I'm back. Now, as I say, we've been off for several months. I don't know what you've been doing on the road, Lord Nick. I heard some people saying that it's a good time. It's a good thing that you're back, because so many things have been happening on the roads, and they talk about the accidents and so on. I've heard about a few of them, but I don't think there was any serious ones where people got so hurt that they, mind you, I don't know everything, or I didn't hear everything. They had to be medevaced or anything like that, and of course, no fatalities, so give thanks. We really have to give thanks. I have to thank my good buddy, Superintendent Fenton. He provided me with a spreadsheet here with the total number of reported accidents. I think we're getting a call. My light working still?
1: Yeah, I think we've got it.
0: Good evening, caller.
2: Good evening, Drive Time.
0: How are you, man?
1: Good evening, Chairman.
0: Chairman of the board.
2: And Lord Nick.
1: How are you, sir?
2: I'm good.
1: I'm glad to know you took care of the brother.
2: Well, once he's a brother, he's a brother.
1: Exactly.
2: Not only when you're up, when you're down, or when you, and under all conditions. That's how you do it.
1: Yes.
2: Yeah, that's how you do it.
0: Yeah.
2: Yeah, that's how you do it.
0: Yeah.
2: Yeah, man. I'm glad back again, and you know, walking on the streets, every now and then somebody will ask, you know, about Drive Time, and they say come back soon. But I don't necessarily like the word soon, you know, because you know soon does not have a time frame with it, a date. But I have faith in in my brother there, so I know once he can, he would. Once he could, he would. Yeah. You know, you know what I'm saying? So I'm just listening. And I'm very happy to hear this voice back on the radio again, and listen and learn, as I say. I know that there will be a lot of information coming out. I believe so. So I'll just listen in the meantime, so just that you guys know I'm here.
0: Yes.
2: Supporting as usual.
0: Okay, and I don't know if Johnny Briscoe is listening.
2: He might just be listening.
0: Okay, brother.
2: Yes, well, take care.
0: Thank you very much.
1: Good to hear you.
2: All right.
0: Yeah. Now, in terms of the accidents, folks, I would want to do a little recap. The last time we did an accident report, it was somewhere at the end of March, where we reported that we had 21 accidents for the month of March. And that is, you know, of course, that's around St. Patrick's time. It wasn't as bad as the year before, 2025, because in 2025 we had 30 accidents. And for this year we had 21. So we did a little better there. But for the year, in January, we had 9, and I say reported accidents because although they should be, not all accidents are reported. We had 9 reported accidents in January, 8 in February, 21 in March, 15 in April. Then we had 7 in May. In June, it jumped up again. We had 11. In July, we had 10. And in August, we had 10. Now, for the year so far, we've had 95 accidents. We've had 95 accidents. 9-5.

0: 25 so far for the year. And believe it or not, in 2025, last year, for the same period, we had the same number of accidents, 95. I don't know what that is saying, how we're going to do for the rest of the year. So we have 95 accidents. We still say that is a good bit for a small island like ours with just a little over 3,000, I wouldn't say cars, I say vehicles, because we have motorcycles, we have quads, we have trucks, we have buses, all of those things. So 95 is where we're at.
1: 95 accidents?
0: Yeah, 95.
1: As of today, September?
0: No, as of the end of August.
1: Oh, the end of August.
0: Yes, we try to do it by the month, right? There might be a few already for the month, but we don't normally put those in until the end of the month. So we have 95 for the year so far. And around the same time last year, we had 95, only that we ended up with 141 last year, mm-hmm. which was more than the year before when we had...
1: And are these accidents occurring in the same area?
0: They happen all around, man.
1: Okay.
0: Yeah. And, a report that we did in March, if I can find that, I can tell you, when we had those 21 accidents, they were all over the island, from Salem to Lookout to Mungo Hill to Braids to Carsby, St. Peter's, everywhere, right? So it's not that they're just happening in one area, but there are certain pinch points where you will find, more accidents happening, and also at a certain time of day, and also on weekends. Especially when you have the long weekends, people have a little bit of input, or too much input, as we would say.
1: You want to take a call?
0: Yes, I'll take a call.
1: Yeah.
0: Good evening, caller.
2: Tell me something, Capo. What do you contribute? What is the evidence?
0: Can you please turn your radio down a bit?
2: About these accidents. Let me come straight to you.
0: No, turn the radio down a bit, please.
2: Let me come straight to you. Is it speeding?
0: Not all of them. Most of them are not speeding. Most of them are not speeding. Most of them, and if you check with the police or check with the court, we will find that most of these accidents are listed as driving without due care and attention, not speeding.
2: Of course, driving without due care and attention.
0: Yes. But you see...
2: That's nice with the cover-ups.
0: Huh?
2: Speeding.
0: Yes, they do speed some, but the number of persons who are speeding, it's still a small number, and it is the kind of people, I would say, repeat offenses, because it's the same set of people that speed, but they don't get in. They're not the majority in terms of the accidents. The majority of the accidents, therefore, driving without due care and attention.
2: Let me put this piece. Let me put this to you.
0: Yes.
2: Lord Lake, Capel, all of us. We're seeing what's happening on the roads. You see the excessive speed. There's no regard for the speed limit. Matter of fact, Capel, you are afraid to even look at the question of the speed limit. Because the speed limit is 20 miles per hour. And vehicles are going at 60 and over. You'll never be able to adjust the speed limit matter. You are afraid of it.
0: No.
2: Because you know the evidence which is seen on every street road, street corner, and every stretch of road. Here in Salem, we've got a nice racetrack. over here at Nantes River.
0: Yeah.
2: Over into the center of Salem. Both ways. Vehicles to 60 plus. Coming through there. the

0: Traffic Department and the UCAPU are afraid to address the speeding issue. And I leave it there.
1: As Basil would say, mic drop. But no, I am not afraid. I've always addressed it. And I think it's really up to the traffic department to deal with the speeding. And I've heard the commissioner here on the radio talking about the speeding and the use of the speed measuring devices. We call them radar speed guns. We had stopped calling them guns because, you know, saying it's a gun, some people don't like to hear about guns. But the radar speed gun, he said that they've been out with the speed guns and they've stopped a lot of people going over the posted speed limit. I knew he said that they gave them a warning. I don't know if anybody has been charged or went to court in recent times, because as I was off for a good while. But I know every now and then somebody's taken to court for speeding. But as I said, the accidents, most of them are not caused by speeding. It's driving without due care and attention. And let me say something here. That due care and attention could be a lot of things. It could be you're doing something in your car, taking care of the child, the baby, or talking to somebody, or maybe eating or drinking something. And when I say drinking something, I'm not talking about alcohol, because that's a separate legislation by itself where you shouldn't drive intoxicated. But there's another kicker, I would say, on the road. I wouldn't call it a killer, because there's no evidence that anybody has died because they were doing this. But the cell phone. There are too many people driving and be on their mobile phones.
2: We got another call, Gav.
1: Too many people. Good evening, caller. Welcome to Drive Time.
0: Do you think that the police or even Drive Time will think of a breathalyzer test?
1: It is being thought about, the breathalyzer test, but it's not just the breathalyzer test. You'll have to get legislation to be able to administer a breathalyzer test. Remember, you can't just get a breathalyzer and go and do it. It starts with legislation, and that comes from our elected people, the politicians, whether they be in government or opposition or what. They are the ones who will have to pass that bit of law that deals with the breathalyzer test. As it stands now, we don't have a breathalyzer test. The law says if you are driving or if you attempt to drive a vehicle and you're intoxicated to such an extent that you can't really control the vehicle properly, you will be charged. But there is no real scientific test like the breathalyzer test that can be administered. Now, what happens if it's a serious accident? You are taken to the hospital and you are asked to do a blood test. They may request a blood test. And if you want, you can give it. If you don't want, the law says you can refuse. It's as simple as that. Now, that legislation will have to be changed when they're going to put this, if they're going to put this breathalyzer test in place. And that's the truth. That's the honest truth.
0: But, Kapu, let me make this observation and maybe put it to you plainly.
1: You sound like you're in court now, man. You're putting it to me.
0: Put it to you. That can also be a police on the street to observe.
1: I'm not hearing you. You're kind of dropping out a bit.
0: Absence of a policeman on the streets.
1: Yes.
0: And the only way for Justice Friedmatter, if he was Camorrist, the only way,
1: Okay.
0: And I feel that we ought to go that way. Because there's no other way to try to bring this speeding or careless driving under control other than having speed cameras.
1: Okay.
0: And with that, I say good night.
1: Good night. Thank you very much. Okay, yeah, so people have been talking about speed cameras forever. What cameras do we want? Cameras that the officers can go out there on the road with to measure, say maybe they carry the speed gun, or cameras on the poles or on the, you know, buildings or whatever. Because remember, cameras alone cannot do it. You will have to decide how the footage is going to be used. Let's say in court. Now, if you put up cameras, remember the cameras, I'm not saying that they shouldn't do it, but remember cameras are not cheap. And you're going to have to put up the cameras and you're going to have to maintain them. We will have to decide if we want a system where if we set up cameras all around the island, that they can stay at the operations room at the police station and be able to see exactly what is happening and get the footage and be able to go out, record it, have everything there. You can print whatever you want and you go out, you find the people and you issue them with a ticket. So when you get the cameras and you do this and do that, we also need a ticketing system where people don't have to go to court for everything. If you know you were speeding and the cameras show that you were speeding and whatever, they give you a thing and you go and just pay a fine. And you don't have to go to court and be sitting down and, I wouldn't say wasting time, but you wouldn't have to do that. Of course, when you have that in place, the person who's been charged, they can also challenge. And then if you challenge, you can go to court. But remember, if you challenge and you go to court and you lose the case, you're going to have to pay a lot more than if you paid the ticket. So it's not just the cameras. A lot of things, other things have to come, right? And you're going to need technicians, not just police officers. You're going to need technicians too. Well, maybe the police officers can be trained, you know, with these technical things. But it's not just a matter of just going and buying some cameras and putting them up. And it has to be put in law that the evidence from these devices, that it can be used in court. You can't just put them up and just go and say you get footage and you go into court just like that. Of course, it's a serious accident and the footage is somewhere the court can subpoena the evidence and, you know, all of that. But for regular traffic cams and so, you need legislation to be able to do all of that. But I still say that the majority of the accidents are not caused by speeding. However, there's quite a bit of speeding on the road. And not only the cars, the lorries and the big lorries, they too should be under more restriction than anything else. They also are going too quickly. So I agree with the caller. They're speeding. But as I said, there's no hard and fast evidence that these speeding that causing the accidents. But I know, and as I was saying, with this duty and attention, now we do not, this is something we've been fighting for maybe 20 years. The use of cell phone or mobile phones in traffic. People still use their mobile phones in traffic as if they really don't care. And until that is brought under control, we're going to have problems. Because You cannot go to court, you know, and charge the person for driving and using a cell phone. So the next best thing, which is a simple charge, when I say simple, it's probably one of the smallest traffic charges, driving without due care and attention. In other countries, you get a heavy fine for driving on a mobile phone, especially if you're in a built-up area or if you're in a school zone and all of that. They have different levels of what charges you can get. And you don't only pay. You can lose your license. You can be suspended. Your licenses can be revoked. So are we going to start this, do it halfway? Or, you know, the whole nine yards, the whole kit and caboodle. That's what they call it, Lord Lick?
2: Yeah, that's what they call it. Yeah, that's what they call it.
1: That's what they call it.
2: You know, as you rightly said, you're going to need the legislation to support.
1: You must have legislation. You must have legislation. But can I say this? Without being chastised?
2: What's that?
1: I don't think that our parliamentarians are really interested in doing this. Because we've been talking about this for so long. Right? Even with this school bus legislation. They had a legislation that was passed way back in 2021. God forbid. School bus legislation to protect our children.
2: I mean, let's go back a little further. When you started this program, way back when we occupied almost the entire island.
1: That was way back in the late 80s I started this program.
2: And you were
1: I'm going almost 40 years.
2: That's right. And you were advocating this, right? That was way back when.
1: Way back when.
2: Right. And
1: I've forgotten more than some folks will ever know.
2: And it still hasn't come to reality.
1: It still hasn't come. So it's not blaming this government or the last government. It's just governments in general, all governments in general. They don't seem to have the appetite to do these things. And I hear some foolishness. Oh, the police going to take advantage of people and they're going to do this and they're going to do that. I just said, if you don't agree, you can go to court and you can fight it.
2: Do you think that we create a different culture in Montserrat by the relaxation of certain laws or certain habits?
1: I don't know if it's culture, but I think we're too relaxed.
2: I don't know if I put that right, but
1: I understand what you're saying. Yeah. But people don't seem to have the appetite to want to do things properly. But the reason why I do this program, the reason why I started this program almost 40 years ago, is because when you have a serious accident, and we haven't even gotten into talking about insurance yet, cars mash up, you fix them, or you throw them away, you cut them out. When you dump them in the sea to make a reef. But when somebody get knocked down, they get mashed up. Some people have died here in vehicle accidents. Nobody come forward. No investigation. Find out who is this and who is that. And it continues. You know how many people get broke up hand and broke up foot and everything and nothing for it? That, if you're calling that culture, Lord Lake, it's sad. It is sad. But I just get the feeling that the people in authority, they don't have the, what they call it, gumption? That's what the word they used to use? They need to have some gumption and do what they have to do to bring things under control. And trust me, these little cars we're getting on the island here, you know, they're small, you know, but they're fast, you know. You know that?
2: Yeah, those Vitz. The Vitz, are they still?
1: The Vitz, the Swift, the Swift, Fit. Yeah. You hear the names they give them? Vitz and Swift and Fit.
2: Well, they give the name that fits the
1: what happened to these little cars? They're very economical.
2: The speed that they drink.
1: That's how the Japanese built them. They're very economical. The body is light. And the engines, they have a lot of...
2: What are they, 1300s? 13?
1: You can get up to 1600s in them.
2: But they're good on the gas?
1: They're good on the gas because you don't have to punch too much to let it go because they are light.
2: How much one would normally go for?
1: The cost?
2: Yeah, in terms of...
1: Well, it depends on what is in them because it's not all the same. You have different gadgets and
2: different features. Yeah.
1: And different features. You can, well, maybe say $25,000 or so. You can maybe get some a little cheaper, the scaled-down models and everything. And, of course, we are buying which is another program we're going to have to carry.
2: And is it easy?
1: We're buying used cars right. from Japan, so they're fairly cheap.
2: Right, so and is it easier to get parts for these smaller vehicles?
1: If you know what you're doing.
2: When you say if you know what you're doing, what I mean?
1: We've done a program like this on that already, you know, Victor James and myself. What happened, right? Long time ago, you know, we used to have car dealers. From way back in the days of Chris Fenton, the Roots company. Then you had MS Osborne, they were Nissan and Suzuki. And equipment and supplies were Honda, and sales and services, they were Toyota. And then you have Mr. Arterton, Percy, they were Hyundai, and you know the rest of that. But we don't have these car dealers active anymore. Well, maybe except for Toyota with Bruce, all right? You don't have these car dealers. But what is happening now, vehicles have gotten so expensive that all we can buy are these used cars out of Japan. You know, the used cars from Japan, people buy them all around the world. I have certain stats, right, that we can't go into tonight, but trust me. One country, let's take a country like Jamaica, they get about 33,000 of these used cars from Japan every year. Now, some of the countries, they do have certain stipulations that you can't bring in a car over 5 years or over 8 years and, you know, in 10 years and that. We don't have that in Mansfield. You can bring it in as old as you want to. And they also put what they call this environmental levy on them, the older the car is. And then there's the thing about the pollution. So that is why people... I support all the folks who are getting the hybrid cars, because maybe our little footprint in terms of pollution, maybe it's probably negligible. Can't even read it. But still, we are doing our little best to cut down on the amount of pollutants that we put in the atmosphere. But trust me, we are not doing anything. We are not causing any problems with global warming. But we live in a global village, so we have to do our little bit. But these are some of the programs, Lordlick, that we have to do. Right? Because a lot of the young people, I don't think they really fully understand, you know, what is really happening. And maybe they don't have the time. If they want, they can find out. The internet is there. It's not just AI and Google for this and Google for that. You can learn. The internet can be like a university if you use it the right way. You understand? Okay?
2: But the you know, going back to those little cars, it's more affordable, isn't it?
1: They are affordable.
2: People call them the poor man car. 25,000 miles, somebody can manage that, you know.
1: That is true. Somebody can manage it. Somebody can manage it. But I wouldn't like to call it poor man's car. Like the old Morris Minors and BMWs and BMCs. And so those are poor man cars.
2: Okay. If you say, but every generation, you have a vehicle that comes along.
1: You see, because what happened, those old BMCs and, you know, the Avengers, the Hillman Avengers and so, you could have kept those cars for 10, 15 years. These little cars, they don't last that long, you know. After 3, 4 years, 5 at the most, they're no good. When I say no good, it costs a lot. And that is why in Japan, there's always these cars on the market. As a matter of fact, what some folks are doing in Japan now, not that they can't keep them longer, but when they keep the car for 2 or 3 years, they turn it back in and get a new one because the taxes and insurance on them are so high that they turn them back in. Well, they're making them there. We can't afford to do that here. The only stipulation we have is that you may find the bank giving you a little problem to give you a loan to bring in something over 10 years old, and your insurance company may want to give you a little problem with bringing in trying to insure something over 10 years old. Of course, you wouldn't get comprehensive insurance for it. You'll have to take the minimum, which the law says you must have the third-party coverage, right? But these little cars, they don't last long. And if people keep stamping them and pounding them and doing what, how I see some of them driving, right? You know, they're not going to last. They're definitely not going to last. Some of these, you know, remind me of the days of motorbike. You don't have to buy much gas, you know.
2: Right.
1: You could nearly buy a dollar gas.
2: Well, I was alluding to the fact that, you know, every generation of vehicles, there's always one or two that stand out as really, really, really economically sound in terms of its gas and in terms of its...
1: All of them are good. All of them are good on gas. All of them are good.
2: When you look at the Toyota... The Corolla.
1: Yeah. That was one of the best things. I don't know why they stopped making it.
2: But, yeah, I mean,
1: I'm not advertising for Toyota.
2: But you still have those vehicles around. And
1: yeah, but the Toyota Corolla still has a good resale value. Mm-hmm. And some of those older cars, people are looking for them as long as they can get the parts. But as you were asking about the parts for all these cars, you see, because people don't understand, they look on the internet and they see a car, it looks good. Right? It's automatic, and everybody's looking automatic, and he has a fancy sound system in there, and the interior look good, and the lights, and you have the LED lights, and cosmetic. It looks really good. And somebody has one, and it is, you know.
2: Well, another choice, too, is RAV4. We got a call.
1: Good evening, caller. Welcome to Drive Time.
3: Good evening, Kapoor.
1: How are you, my dear?
3: I am well. Welcome back.
1: Yes, thank you very much. Thank you very, very much. And thanks.
3: Nice to have you.
1: Thanks for all your prayers.
3: I appoint you for the PRO for Public Works.
1: The PRO?
3: You have to give an update on road work. And my concern is the piece of road from Watermelon Cottage to Salem Gate Road. When will that road be fixed?
1: That is headache and belly sick. And I am serious. You know what the old people call headache and belly sick?
3: Yeah.
1: That is from the days, old time days, when you're sitting on the toilet and they pour in front of you.
3: Well, we need to do better than that.
1: It is bad. It is bad. And what I do not understand is why they went and dig up the road, or they dug up the road and do this and do that, and they haven't fixed it. Now, I know they have some challenges with asphalt and everything. But if they had just left it and patched it, we would have been... I don't drive on that road anymore, you know. And from where I live, I could just come up the main road.
3: It's easier for me to get to church. So
1: I know. Well, it's not easier. It's shorter.
3: It's shorter.
1: Because you're knocking out your shocks and your steering ends and
3: that
1: ball joints. But it's the shortest you would... To get to church, right? But
3: okay. What are you going to do? Are you taking notes for Public Works? Or?
1: I try to take notes. I try to call them, send them pictures, everything, and so I post pictures. Yeah. Some of them, when they see the pictures, they say, you know, they say they don't know what to do to get me off their back.
3: Somebody has to work for somebody.
1: My back is getting weak now.
3: No, but
1: I don't know why they did that. I don't know why they went and dug up the road and everything. And then on top of that, remember, some construction work is going
3: on
1: there.
3: Construction went on.
1: Yeah.
3: And that wall there. I just
1: don't understand. It's like sense and sensibility, I normally say, right? There's no common sense in what was done there. I'm sorry, folks.
3: They run out of money. We submit for added expenditure.
1: Well, on Drive Time, Lord Lay could tell you that we say, like the late Dr. Eric Williams, money, money, money. The money is not the problem, and the problem is not money. You agree with me, Lord Lake?
2: All the time.
1: It can't be money, because once you decide you're going to dig up a road and do this and do, you have to fix it. So they should not have started that if they know they didn't have the money to fix it. And I'm not saying that we deserve more than the people in the other villages, but it's in a residential area.
3: Yes.
1: We pay some heavy taxes. We pay some heavy taxes.
3: Well, I hope that after tonight we will see something happening. So sometimes they say you have to take the issues to the radio. So let's wait and see what will come out of it.
1: Well, I guess our program is different from what's on your mind.
3: Okay. Okay, well, there's a town hall meeting tomorrow night. Maybe I need to go there and address the concern too.
1: I want the meeting to go through. If I go, I may disrupt the meeting because there's so many things to say. Right?
3: Okay.
1: Right, and I prefer to give somebody else a chance, man. I have my time here on the radio.
3: Okay.
1: I prefer to let somebody else go on.
3: Sir, I will go and speak for you and
1: me. All right. But that piece of road there, especially when you come down in the gut there by Trevor, you notice there is sinking.
3: It's dropping. Dangerous.
1: And I have crawled up under that culvert there, and I can tell you the AMCO galvanized culvert there, it's rotted out. I don't know how much longer it's going to hold. And then they put up that, well, you can't even call it a barricade.
3: We have to stop driving there now because this is not comfort to me.
1: Yeah, and we still have to thank those guys from Meridian. They put up those barriers there, reflective barriers, and, you know, but then when the grass and the bush come, it covers it over and so on.
3: They've cleaned it up this past week.
1: Oh, they cleaned it up this... thank God for that. Yeah. Thank God for that. Yeah. Right, so... Anyway, I know that they're listening. I know that they're listening. But the thing is, though, is that all around the island, the roads are so bad. There's so much to do. I don't know when they are going to get them done. I know the Honorable Premier, he had said that he wanted to see them do one area and complete it and then move on to another one. But they just never had the chance to do that. And then the breaking down Yeah, but the machine keeps breaking down, and then sometimes they don't have oil or bitumen and everything, so spinning top in mud, my dear. Spinning top in mud. Okay. Yeah, sorry to say
3: that. Don't take it on too much. Just talk about it and see what happens.
1: All right, my dear.
3: Okay, have a good night.
1: It's good to hear your voice.
3: Yeah, good to hear you too.
1: All right.
3: Okay.
1: Yeah. Okay, Lord Lake.
2: Yeah, so where is that piece of road on Kaffel? Watermelon, right?
1: Cottage. When you go past Attic and you're going across there by, before you get out to where Reverend Daly lives.
2: You
1: don't drive through there?
2: Yes, I do, but some of the names I don't remember.
1: Oh, Watermelon.
2: When you hear Watermelon, I was like,
1: Watermelon is Trevor's little cafe above the road, down in the gut. Yeah.
2: You mentioned Trevor, right.
1: Yeah, you know, Trevor Simpson.
2: I like that name, Watermelon.
1: Watermelon Cottage. Yeah, it's one of those high-end little restaurants, right? He does a good job, right?
2: Yeah.
1: And you know, he used to be my neighbor in Richmond Hill when I was living at Richmond Hill.
2: Well, I guess good folks stay together.
1: Yeah, man. Trevor, he's a good guy.
2: Yeah, that piece of road, yeah, they had taken off the
1: asphalt.
2: The asphalt, and with the intention to have it resurface, but...
1: Yeah, they never got anything.
2: It never materialized.
1: And I think they're supposed to put in a proper drain there to bring the water back into the gut. But you know, that is that the lower end of Nance River, you know?
2: Right, I was just about to say the river runs across.
1: That Nance River water comes right down through there.
2: Right across
1: there. And it goes right down past behind the Premier's house there and go all the way down to the sea. Yeah, that's where it goes down.
2: Yeah, right. I'm just trying to get my geography together in terms of the area.
1: So we call it the lower Nance's River culvert. Mm-hmm. You got that?
2: Right, so what are you thinking? They're going to put in one of those big...
1: They have to take that whole thing out and put in a bigger culvert.
2: The black plastic...
1: Not black plastic. The AMCO galvanized culvert. I think that is what is needed. You don't have to get one of these massive ones like what they did down at Casbe, but I think that should take a bigger AMCO galvanized culvert, because when...
2: Why galvanized? But galvanized corrodes after a certain time.
1: If you do it properly, it's going to last. It lasts for years and years and years. All you have to do, make sure you have a concrete bed, and at the bottom, you put a concrete right around the edge down there, and you paint it with this black tar stuff, so that when the stones come down, you don't knock off the galvanized, you know, off the thing. They've been going around for years and years and years. The black pipes, I think, are too small and they get choked up too easily. You saw what happened down here at Casbe when they had the rains down there at the time. And when they done, they had to rip them all out. They're not the best, right? They're just little pipes to run water off a compound. AMCO galvanized culverts, those are designed for roads.
2: That sounds like an Asian name.
1: No,
2: the name, the AMCO.
1: AMCO. AMCO. MC AMCO.
2: Oh, you know.
1: They are armed.
2: You know.
1: Remember, I used to work at Public Works.
2: Well, I was about to say that.
1: They're made out of the same material that the AMCO guardrail barriers, those black and white things you see at the side of the road there.
2: They last quite a while.
1: They are made out of the same material.
2: A stronger material, okay.
1: Did you know that the airport tunnel, the superstructure is made from those same big AMCO galvanized culverts? You didn't know that?
2: Well, I just learned that tonight.
1: Oh, okay.
2: It was a different material.
1: No, that is the base in there, and then they have concrete and so around, and then they face it with something else, and they have some wire mesh and so inside there. But that is a culvert. I remember some folks who were here, the folks who were doing the road when we were doing the so-called A1 roads, when we were doing the Nance River culvert, the when we got culvert, and the one down at Woodlands, they called it the, what the one there before you come into St. Augustine? I'm losing it now.
2: Cassava?
1: Cassava Gut.
2: Yeah, Cassava Gut.
1: Right? It was the same company that was doing those with those big culverts there. They were the ones who provided the thing for that job there, and they gave me a job, and they paid me well. Right? I had to position myself and take a couple of pictures.
2: Tons of pictures.
1: But they wanted a picture to advertise.
2: With
1: the plane
2: but
1: coming
2: the engineering behind of it, you know. It's
1: used all around the world.
2: Yeah, it's proven that it's
1: it's good.
2: It's going to last for a while.
1: And they wanted a picture of the plane coming in and going over the same culvert with the car running under. You know, you have to be good to time it. And everything took you like a whole day to make sure you get that shot and everything and so. And I think they used it on their calendar or something like that. Some folks, I think they were from Canada.
2: So you took the pictures?
1: Yeah.
2: Good. Kudos to you, man.
1: Yes, those jobs are challenging, but they're rewarding. They're very rewarding, yeah. But that is what they're going to need there, right? Those black pipes, no. Not going to work. You know the ones down at Buncombe Bay? They don't even need some as large as that. But they'll have to be thing. You know, they're in St. Peter's too, when they come up by Fireman Tom right there. Just by where Miss Cooley used to live.
2: Mm-hmm, okay.
1: Yeah. There too, they're going to have to put in something a lot bigger there. Because there you find that three guts lead into one. So when you have these heavy rains,
2: it impacts the road and that sort of thing. And
1: the road is mass coming on there.
2: Yeah, like you put that, it's mass with you.
1: Mass in the mass.
2: Yeah, boy.
1: Yeah, so
2: it's a matter of improving the infrastructure. Yeah.
1: Yes, but there must be a plan. As Uncle John normally says, you must have a plan. You must have a plan, and you have to do it little by little. Can't be done one time, but, you know. And I agree with the Premier. You cover one area for it. Finish it and then you
2: finish
1: move
2: it
1: on.
2: And move on. Yeah.
1: Of course. Yeah. So as we were talking about the cars, you see why we can't leave. I'm trying to get away from these things, but they keep coming back.
2: No, but they're all tied to each other. No,
1: It is challenging. It is challenging. But I don't want to push myself too much, and I'm just coming back. Right.
2: But so, it sounds as if you never left.
1: That don't mean I'm not doing a marathon tonight. Right. It's you know.
2: Well,
1: it's not that I'm getting tired, but, you know, with the injuries that I had there, it's a bit ticklish because you can't sit for too long, you can't stand for too long. Walking is a problem, you know, and so on. So I don't want to irritate anything. So I'm not going to do a marathon tonight. But it's just to let people know that we are back, right? And that we have a lot in store. Now, we were talking about these.
2: Just before you go on, Kaf, I got to give you some texts that are coming in for you, of course.
1: Okay, that's good.
2: It says good night, Lord Lake and Casey. Good night, LL. And Casey, we got two new names.
1: Lord Lake and Casey.
2: That's right. I mean, yeah. But folks are saying, welcome back. Good to hear your voice and this sort of thing. You know, so your fans are with you, Kaf.
1: Yeah.
2: And let's see. Your good old friend Yvette Stout, Texas, saying welcome back to Kafu. And, you know, she's glad to, you know that you're feeling better and you know, of course, sends God's greetings and blessings with you.
1: Yeah, she's a prayer warrior, man.
2: And guess what the last bit of the conversation is from Yvette.
1: Yeah.
2: Guess it.
1: Norman.
2: Yes. Ah, right. You love it. So he said, please say goodnight to Norman.
1: He has to be Norman.
2: He said goodnight to Norman. And okay, and there's another one coming in. Say, they miss you, and they're here listening. And then the person also says, this is a different person I was out saying that they're sure that Norman is listening too. Please shout him out.
1: Yeah.
2: So, and this is Dora, your friend Dora.
1: Oh, yes, ma'am. Good morning, Dora.
2: Yeah.
1: Dora, I have to tell you thank you too for all your prayers. And don't worry, I got all the messages from Len. That's Len at Cooey Greenaway, you know, Lord Dick.
2: He was calling
1: me and giving me all the messages, you know. Yeah, Dora, you know, there are people from Salem, but so you can't talk to everybody. So you tell Len, and Len going to call me, and I going to. So Dora, I got all the messages, right? Thanks for all your prayers.
2: Right.
1: Yeah.
2: Right. So there's three texts that I decided to deal with at the moment until, what was the point you're getting at before
1: I wanted to go into a little bit about fuel prices.
2: Fuel prices. This is what you're saying.
1: No, and, you know, sometimes I can be controversial. But when I'm controversial, and I may have a bias, and I will say if I am biased, but I know I am biased in the right direction. Now, you know that the price of gas went up a lot. And people were saying this and saying that and all the rest of things. Right? And they wanted the premier to do this and to do all sorts of things. I didn't even know what they were talking about. And I said, but why would the premier and the government want to give them reduction and this and do this and that? They're still driving up and down the road like mad people. If gas is so expensive, and Montserrat is small, and Montserrat is slow, as they say, where in God's name are they going up and down, up and down, up and down like that? You understand what I mean? They don't have to be doing that. So they drive up and down, up and down, up and down, and then they cuss and say, oh, the gas is expensive and the government should do this and the government should do that. Not that I'm not saying that I would love to see the gas going back down, right? My friends in Antigua show me the thing. They're paying $16.50 for a gallon. Now, it used to be less. I remember not long ago it was 14. That time we were probably up to 17 or 18. Now, and in terms of the gas prices, right? Lord Lake, maybe you can assist me here. Mm-hmm. You should have a clip there from ZJB News about the new gas prices. And then I'll say a little about that after. See if you can...
2: Okay, let me get that. Coming up right
1: you
2: now.
1: You got it? Okay, you can punch it as you get it.
2: Okay, yeah, coming up right now.
4: In other news, motorists on Montserrat will be paying slightly more at the pumps this month as the latest fuel prices show increases for both premium gasoline and diesel. According to data released by the Business, Trade and Investment Unit, effective August 21st, premium gasoline has increased from $20.86 and is now being sold at $21.02 per gallon. Diesel recorded a more significant increase, rising by $1.46 from $17.70 to $19.16. The island remains without regular gasoline for a third consecutive month. The last shipment of regular gasoline was received on June 3rd when it was being sold at $18.22. The price had remained unchanged for the previous 3 months. Meantime, consumers are seeing some relief in the cost of liquefied petroleum gas, LPG. The price of a 100-pound LPG cylinder has fallen to $165, down from $183 over the past 3 months. A 22-pound cylinder is now selling for $36.36 compared to $40.28 previously, while a 20-pound cylinder is being sold at $33.06, down from $36.62.
2: Yeah, that's it there, Calf.
1: Yes.
2: I didn't hear regular gas. Is there... Yeah, and folks have been asking, been saying that they're not getting regular gas. They get the
1: I'll tell you. I'll tell
2: okay.
1: You. Yeah. No, there's no regular gas.
2: What's the reason behind it?
1: I
2: don't know.
1: It would be a lie if I say I don't know.
2: Well, but say what you know.
1: I'm not permitted to say certain things. Right?
2: Say what you know.
1: But I just want to explain something. Because, Lord, like some people, I hope you're not one of those folks, right?
2: The what?
1: I hope you're not one of those folks who just want a straight yes and no. Because sometimes you have to explain.
2: Yeah, give an explanation, of course.
1: Yes. It's all about premium and regular gas. Right? And the thing is, 90-something percent of the cars on Ireland are designed to run on regular gas, which is about 87 run or 87 octane, you know. They don't have to use all this high-tech premium gas. But here we have it. You have to buy premium gas, which really and truly our vehicles, the regular vehicles that we have on the road, they do not need premium gas. But we were told that the folks can only sell what they have. Now,
2: so does that go back to what the oil
1: no.
2: tanks are bringing in?
1: You have to pay attention.
2: Uh-huh.
1: Remember that we heard that a new company is now running things. They've taken over from Delta. We heard the name, but we haven't heard anything officially about the new company that is now running things. We still see the Delta signs up, and you still write your checks to Delta. You see, here's where it gets complicated, and you don't want to put your foot in your mouth. You understand? But this new company is doing things, and it doesn't seem, from my research, that they can supply regular. Now, my question would be, why get a supplier, if it is so, that cannot supply regular gas?
2: Mm-hmm.
1: When 90-something percent of the cars on the island use regular gas. Now, it may be so in the other islands, but I don't know for sure, so I can't talk about them. Right? But all we are getting is premium. And premium, of course, costs more. And in truth and in fact, it is not benefiting us. It is not benefiting us. And I'll tell you why. And folks, you need to pay attention. Now, you too, Lord Lake, and you can stop me anyway and I'll explain if I have to. A car that is designed for regular gas will not, and I say will not, work better or get more power on premium fuel. That's a fact. Ask the scientists. And when I'm talking about this, I'm talking about the people who design and make these cars, they test them and everything and give you a manual and tell you how to use them. A car that's designed for regular gas will not work better or get more power on premium gas. Remember I told you about all these cars and the computers and everything? They are programmed to use the regular gas, which is probably, let's say, 87 or 89 octane. The premium gas is a lot higher than that. Now, and I have to take my time with this. As I said, a car designed for regular gas will not work better or get you more power on premium fuel. There's a myth, and some people swear by on their mother's grave that they get more power. Not at all, so. Premium gas simply resists something we call earlier burning or knocking a lot better. But an engine built for regular gas cannot use the extra resistance. Now, you know what I call knocking? You know we used to call it pinging long time ago?
2: Mm-hmm.
1: When you're going up somewhere and you hear the ignition start to rattle. And so that is why that will happen, because your car was never designed to use that. Now, the main difference between the regular and the premium gas is their octane rating. Octane is that, call it the flashpoint, and you know, like you have 87 proof, 36, and then 95 proof, 100 proof, like how you do alcohol. The same way in gasoline, right? They have things. So you'll find that the premium gas, you can get it 91, 93, 95, 98 octane, and maybe a little more if you add some ethanol in it, as some countries do. But that type of fuel is designed for those sports cars, let's say. When I say sports cars, those higher-powered cars.
2: That made them go faster.
1: Yeah, and maybe...
2: Because the gas is lighter, right?
1: It's not about being lighter. It's the octane rating. People mix it up and saying all kind of words that is not so.
2: Mm-hmm.
1: Right? You see, like those guys saying goodnight to the motorsports guys who race down Cork Hill.
2: Mm-hmm.
1: That premium gas is good for them.
2: It's good for them, right?
1: Okay. Yeah.
2: Just hold that point. You want to take a call?
1: Yes.
2: Yeah.
1: Good evening, caller.
5: Good evening, my brother.
1: How are you? Again.
5: Oh, fine, thank you, man. Welcome back. It's good to hear your voice again.
1: Yes, yes.
5: But let me start. I think you asked a loaded question earlier tonight when you asked why get a company that only brings in premium gas.
1: Yeah. Is loaded? What is it? Is loaded?
5: Yes.
1: Okay, go ahead.
5: And let me explain to you why. If Delta was sold to a company, the question of why you get a company then doesn't, the statement is sort of misleading. You didn't get a company, the company was sold, so you take what in your company bring?
1: You know more than me. Because you know that Delta was sold. I know that somebody take over.
5: Okay, well, they're no longer, it's a different company.
1: Okay.
5: So then once you have changed ownership, I think it's fair to say, why bring? Just saying words with words with you, my brother.
1: English language, my friend. You're better on English than me. But you do understand what I'm saying.
5: Yeah. No, I'm just playing games with you. You didn't bring on your company. They bought the company. So when you buy, you take, you have to get take what you get.
1: Oh, Lord, poor me.
5: Have a nice evening.
1: You too, my brother. Program, Lord Lake.
2: I'm trying to figure out that.
1: That's one. A counterpunch.
2: That is very, very, very much is more like
1: a, I just love it.
2: It's more, like, more like an uppercut.
1: No, man, you can't knock me out. But it's a counterpunch, right? As Mr. Brand would say. He used to say, you're in a boxing ring and a man, you throw a punch and hit a man. When you throw a punch, if you can't take a punch, you duck.
2: You duck.
1: So maybe I should duck. But yes, now we understand. They bought out. And so you have a new company now. And they don't supply regular, they only supply premium. And our cars are supposed to use regular. So what do we do? Do we have a choice?
2: Well, I'm thinking here what... thinking policy, I'm thinking...
1: You see, you know, getting your foot in your neck rope.
2: Yeah.
1: No.
2: Because lots of folks out there saying, you know, well, they're griping about the premium gas that, you know...
1: Because the regular gas, which is 87 octane, burns faster and is made for standard car engines. Premium gas, which use 91, 93 octane, can handle more pressure before it burns.
2: Before it burns.
1: And it also stops early or uneven burning, known as engine knock. Especially...
2: That ping sound.
1: Especially, listen to this, in high power...
2: Mm-hmm.
1: And turbo engines.
2: Wow.
1: The gas is designed for, you know, a higher power engine.
2: Take this call.
1: Yeah. Good evening, caller.
6: Cuff.
1: Yes, man.
6: Yeah. Where is a hearing caller just now on the world where you buy, you take what you get.
1: Yeah.
6: But now, somebody coming into my country and you're going to sell something in my country. You don't think you should have some idea what you're getting in your country? You don't think so?
1: You should know.
6: So, you was those words to me loosely, not something good. in my books. Because, I mean, I'm saying, isn't that a matter that me and Sylvia Wanker, I don't know, me and your partner, me and Sylvia Wanker, or you come, you know, that's not it.
1: Yes.
6: You're talking about the country now.
1: Yes.
6: With your people. With hundreds of cars and how you serving your people, the company that's coming in, how would it serve your people, better or worse? You come in a worse condition. You, these ticks have to go. Make sure that these things that you, that at the end of the day, your people is not worse off. That's my thinking.
1: Yeah,
6: me personally, so I'm thinking. So it doesn't matter whether you are company by a company, and you have to take what you got. Some kind of little, somebody, some lad is supposed to go on as, who is coming into your place? Just look how they would say, because you have free movement, there is some kind of, still there is some measure of safety.
1: Yes.
6: You just don't take everybody. So I think the same system should use here.
1: Yeah.
6: Same thinking.
1: Yeah.
6: You just don't take any company coming to the country.
1: I get you.
6: Unless you have a choice.
1: Yes.
6: Unless nobody else there, and you have to take what's there.
1: But somebody should tell us.
6: That's what I'm saying.
1: I mean, listen, even at the pump, right? Legally, the pump, saying unleaded is just foolishness. Because they have outlawed unleaded all around the world. So, you know, you don't get gas now with lead. Premium. Apart from just saying premium and regular, by law, well, maybe it's not in our laws, right? It wouldn't be in the traffic laws, so I might have to look somewhere else to find that. They should have on the pump what octane fuel they are selling. Maybe we can't do any different. Because that what they're selling is what they're selling. You get what I mean?
6: But you should know.
1: You should know what you're buying. Because
6: yeah.
1: If you know what you're buying, you know they sell those little additives that you buy a little can and you throw it in your tank with. You will know how to use that and if you should use that and when you should use that. That is where I'm heading.
6: Understand.
1: And that I am hoping that I am making some sense.
6: Yes. Knowledge is what make you make decision.
1: Yes. But if you don't know, if you don't know what you're buying in the first, yes, they tell you it's premium. Or they tell you it's regular. But if you don't know what the octane is, you're in problems. Now, for those people who don't know, yes, I know these cars are Japanese cars and they use cars and they come in, but most of them, you know, when you open the lid, I'm talking about the outer part there where the gas tank closed. There's a figure in there. In most cars, the other cars used to get, they used to tell you whether it, you know, they're in English, so they would tell you. These have a Japanese writing in there. But if you take a picture of that and you go onto one of these websites, whether it's ChatGPT or Google or whatever, it will tell you what that is. 87 run, 91 or 90, how much run, it will tell you. And that is what your car is supposed to use. And that is how we know that over 90% of the cars on the island use
6: regular. So we take
1: regular.
6: For granted that people know things. It should be taken for granted.
1: No.
6: Or we are left in the dark.
1: We have been hoodwinked.
6: Can I tell me again?
1: We are being hoodwinked. Ask Lord Lake what that mean.
6: Lord Lake, that's a bit high for me.
2: That's a bit high for you. Taking for a ride, you know.
6: Yeah, so help me out.
1: You're taking for
2: simply
1: a ride.
2: Simply taking for a ride.
6: So it's just that we say the same thing differently then.
1: Yeah. But we should really know. But the fact is, right, all vehicles use, I mean, I know the racing guys, they love the premium. So you can sell them the premium, but you don't need to bring in so much of the premium. They should be more regular and a little premium for those guys who want premium. Because we do have some of those cars on the island, or those high-power cars with turbo and everything. That is for them. But for me and you,
6: it would be nice to hear that caller saying, you know, in the future we would be getting. I would want to assume that.
1: But how could he say that he's not the company?
6: But you have to understand which end people come from.
1: Oh,
6: okay. You come from all kinds of end.
1: Okay.
6: You know what I'm saying?
1: Everybody have their own name, you know.
6: If you come from different angles, you know. You pull ball from different angles.
1: Yeah.
6: All the ball then come straight.
1: Angles and dangles.
6: Yeah, I'm telling you.
1: Yeah.
6: All right, cool.
1: Cool. Lord Lake.
2: Well, you did start out. You did start out.
1: You see what I tell you?
2: You did start out the program this evening by saying you're taking a different angle. Angles. And
1: the chairman is talking about angles.
2: That's right. I'm providing information and education.
1: It is serious, right?
2: Yeah, no, it is.
1: It is serious.
2: Because, as I said, I've been hearing people saying that it's a long time. They haven't had regular gas.
1: According to the ZGB News, uh-huh. The past over 3 months, no regular gas has come into... Uh-huh. The past over 3 months, no regular gas has come into the island. And...

0: But trust me, you know why and why people have to know too. Remember, the cars we are getting here, they are sold from the Japanese domestic market. These are cars that are used in Japan, and that is the fuel that they use in Japan. So when they come here, they're supposed to use the same thing too. So maybe somebody should have said something to this company that these are the cars we get here and not the ones like what you get in America. I mean, if the folks are from America.
1: Well, that's important because even, as you said, lots of folks order these used vehicles and end up having to just park them.
0: Yeah, but that is for parts. That is for parts.
1: No, what I'm saying, but they're not really for parts, but they end up parking them because, you know, they can't get this, they can't get that, and for other obvious reasons.
0: And on top of that, no, we can't get the right gas.
1: Well, okay.
0: So you see? I think I'm going to have to leave it there for tonight. What do you say, Lord Lake? Unless we have a couple of calls, right?
1: Well, as you said, I don't expect you to do a marathon.
0: No, I'm not doing a marathon tonight, I mean, but I'm just hoping I did enough to,
1: of course,
0: to whet people's appetite. But before I go, I want to end with some good news. You remember some time ago that the Honorable Premier promised that they were going to give some subsidy to the bus drivers?
1: Mm-hmm.
0: Well, the good news is it has started.
1: And it comes in the form of?
0: You get a subsidy for operating your bus. You get a subsidy every month. The funds go through the Mansour Tour and Taxi Association. They deal with that, it.
1: Yes.
0: I'm just hoping, and I'm saying hoping, that there are some stipulations. I don't want to do like you, Lord Lake, and play devil's advocate. But I do hope that there are some stipulations
1: because I think
0: that membership has its privileges. You get that?
1: I get that.
0: You understand what I'm saying?
1: Of course, I know where you're coming from.
0: Okay.
1: Yeah.
0: And
1: that's good news.
0: That's very good news.
1: You're welcome, good news, of course.
0: I spoke to a bus driver a few days ago and he was so happy. So when he gets that money, he can put... I think this man, just manage that subsidy good, you know, manage it. The folks in Antigua, they used to get that subsidy, but the Honorable Prime Minister, Mr. Brown, said they have to cut it because they're owing so much money to West Indies Oil because they used to give them the subsidy. But folks, remember, this is not for taxis. It's just for the buses,
1: mm-hmm.
0: not the taxis. When the petrol in Antigua was $14 and something cents, the bus guys used to get a voucher. And the voucher, they had to go to their transport board to get that voucher. Here they're using the Taxi and Tour Association. And you get that voucher and you go and get your petrol from the petrol station. And that time, they were getting their gas for $11.36 per gallon, right? And that time, the gas was, maybe $14, $16, whatever it was, right? But they were getting their gas cheap. Now, the gasoline is $16.50, and the diesel is $16.25. So it's a good thing, and we have to big up the government on that. They made well on their promise to give the bus drivers that subsidy. And remember, as I said, it's for the buses, not for the taxis. And the reason, one of the reasons there, people have to learn. Since that government is giving them a subsidy, you guess loudly what can happen or what is not going to happen. Think.
1: I am thinking.
0: They're not going to raise the bus fare.
1: Certainly not.
0: They're not going to. They can't raise the bus fare. Right? Let's put it that way. This government is giving them a subsidy.
1: Certainly.
0: So it works out. So the consumer benefits as well.
1: Of course. We got another call.
0: The consumer benefit. Good evening, caller.
2: Kavu, you remember we had a discussion some time ago about bus and taxi?
0: Yes.
2: So you have a bus. Saying bus and taxi, but the benefit is for the bus. How you get a workout?
0: I don't know.

0: That is why I'm saying that I hope they have some stipulations. I know a few things, but it's not for me to talk about them anyway. I'm not going to lie, you know. I'm no hypocrite. Yeah. But there's still certain things I can't talk about.
1: Yeah. I understand that. Yeah, because when you have a boss saying that, and...
0: But should that happen? Should something be a bus and still a taxi?
1: Well, that's why we were discussing sometime before. It's best to have them separated. If you're a bus, you're a bus, and you're a taxi, because...
0: So you have a different license. You can have a license. Like in Antigua, you have a license for taxi, you have a license for a bus. They're two different things.
1: Well, I don't think I don't think we have that here.
0: We can do it. That's how it's done in other places. We have to move up.
1: We can, because if you get a license to drive an H vehicle, I think you can drive a truck with it.
0: Yes.
1: Same license, yeah, and it's not the same.
0: We need to upgrade.
1: It's totally different.
0: Yeah.
1: Totally, it's a different ballgame altogether.
0: Yeah.
1: So in that situation, it could be a little, as we say locally, ticklish.
0: Yeah. Ticklish. Because
1: then if there's a criteria, which I think there is, where would that person fall?
0: Yeah.
1: If you get a subsidy to do the bus part, where does the taxi part come?
0: Well, I know is that it's for buses and not for taxis. I don't know how they're going to work that out. I am not going to get involved in that one. The association will have to sort that out.
1: And a lot of people they have the age and so on, but they don't want to join the association for whatever reason.
0: Okay.
1: But there are benefits.
0: Yeah.
1: You get duty free stuff as an association member.
0: Yes, you can get a vehicle in certain, I don't know how many, 3 or 5 years, you can get a vehicle in duty free. Well, maybe it should work the same here too.
1: Yeah, so I don't know why you don't want to do it. I mean, most people should want to do it. How much it costs per year, per month for the registration or your fee?
0: Membership. Membership fee and so
1: on. Membership fee. For the benefits. Sometimes some people don't want to pay small money, and then they lose the bigger picture because they're looking too narrow.
0: Yeah, but I'm going to leave it. I'm going to let them work it out, and I can say is kudos to the government. They made a promise, and they came very good on their promise, because the busman tell me he don't get one payment already. And he was smiling.
1: And he's happy.
0: He is, man, he's more than happy.
1: And if he's happy, we should be happy too.
0: And the public should be happy, because we're not going to have any argument now about bus fee going up.
1: Yeah. That is true.
0: So in the end, the end game here is that the consumer benefits. It's the first time I'm hearing that in Montserrat, that the consumers are benefiting.
1: That's the bottom line.
0: That's the bottom line, my guy. Right. So
1: yes. All right.
0: Yeah. All right. Thanks a lot. So good Lord Lake.
2: Yes.
0: In wrapping up, right? Oh.
2: Thank you, Chairman.
0: I think I did enough for the night, right? I need to, do some stretches and something else. As we go along, right, I'll be able to do, add some time to what I'm doing. But I just had to come out tonight to, let people know that we are still here. And I'm so thankful. I'm glad that I came, because I feel warm now, man.
2: Yeah.
0: When I came in here, it was cold.
2: Yeah, you just the program put a pep in your step.
0: Maybe I don't need the cane.
2: Well, we'll see.
0: We'll see.
2: We'll see when you get up.
0: Yeah, and I have to say thanks to the manager and to all my friends here at JB. They supported me. I tell you the other day, I came in the yard, right? Just came to sort out some things with the technicians. And there's ladies from the newsroom. When they saw me, boy, they run, come and they hug me. Boy, they squeezed their daylight out of me. They were so happy to see me. Yeah. I mean, we talk on the phone and so, but they said, now we know you're going to be back. Right? And it's great to be back. I met a couple of them when I came in tonight. They're in the newsroom. Right? They said, sorry, but we are leaving now. We can't keep your company. So I want to say thank you to the whole ZJB team. The technicians, Ivor and Enver, they sorted me out. You notice I got a few new bits and pieces. And I should have something else coming next week, because as you upgrade the program, you have to add a couple bits and pieces of equipment as well, right? Because we want it to go as smoothly as possible. I didn't expect it to be so smooth tonight with the new bits and pieces that I have, but shows you that our technical team here, they're good. And I learn fast. you have to learn fast. So once again, folks, it's an abbreviated version this evening, but give thanks. That's the most we can do. Drive Time is back, and we hope to be back. I'm still looking for somebody to train, man, to, you know, do the program. And the hardest part of this thing is to learn the vehicles and road traffic ordinance. And hopefully, in a little while, we'll have some officers from the traffic department in with us. They'll add another dimension to the program, because I'm not going to cast them aside at all, because they are the ones who have to carry out the law. We still need them.
2: Still need them, of course.
0: Yeah, I know some folks are fussing, oh, you need the police for. Of course we need them, right? Because they're the ones who have to do the work, and maybe it's better to hear from the horse's mouth. What do you think?
2: I agree with you.
0: Yeah. So, folks, thank you all very much for joining us. I know they had it on the radio, but I didn't know if everybody heard that we were going to be on tonight, but it seemed as if the message really got around. So I have to thank the manager and thank the on-air staff and Sharon there at the front desk. They made sure that everybody knew that we were going to be on tonight. And thanks a lot, Lord Lake. You know, brilliant as ever, right? Never know what you're going to pull out of the hat.
2: Not too bad for a young fella.
0: Yeah, you didn't try to be devil's advocate tonight. No. Okay, so thanks once again, folks. And until next Thursday, God willing, I'm just telling you a good night, great weekend. God bless. In a world with so much trouble, all I can say is,
2: and just quickly, careful, we just have one
0: peace
2: more.
0: Peace be unto you.
2: Just one more. One more text came in. He said, good night. If one goes to the gas station in St. John's and asks for premium, they're telling none there, but the premium gas is better to use. If you buy regular, you should buy the gas treatment so the vehicle to perform better. Okay.
0: Well, that one, I'll read over that, because that is not so clear.
2: Uh-huh.
0: That is not so clear. Premium is premium, and if you're using premium, premium is good. It's good already. It's just that the engines in these cars are not designed, most of them, for using the premium, right? But if you have premium, you do not need to throw in these chemicals. It's like overdosing yourself then.
2: Okay.
0: You see what I mean?
2: Just like you did, yeah. So we end on that note.
0: You know, there are lots of myths.
2: Yeah, lots of myths. Yes,
0: you don't need to add that to a premium right? True. Maybe if you have regular and you know what it is and you want to get a little thing, you can do that. But you don't need to put it in premium.
2: It's not necessary.
0: You'll be overdosing.
2: Yeah, and wasting money too.
0: Yeah, but we leave that for another time.
2: All right.
0: Thanks a lot, folks, and thanks to you, Lord Lake.
2: Yeah, always welcome, man. It's a pleasure.
0: Leave you all with this message. Good morning to our friends there in the UK. It was great having you all on board.

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We had the return of Drive Time, and we wish Winston Kafu KB all the best, of course.

Ruddy Old Ruddy. Rod Stewart. In the nighttime with that. All my dreams. Big question, huh? Rain. To be or not to be. On a downtown train. It's all good, man. It sounds good right here. Nighttime music, nighttime people. ZGB Radio. Taking you right through smooth and nice and easy. 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

0: One night at a time.
1: Who needs tomorrow?
0: Who needs tomorrow?
1: Let's make it last.
0: Let's make it last. Right through the night time. We don't need tomorrow. We've got the night.
1: Come take my hand now.
0: Bob Seger in the night time, huh? Grooving away with his sweet melodies and witty lyrics.

is going to be my final selection for tonight. Eric Clapton, taking us right out, huh? 11 o'clock, BBC World News. We join the BBC. Take it right to until 6. And I know you're going to stay with us. It's all good, huh? I like it that way.

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We hope that you have enjoyed our programs and music. 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
6: I'm Swazi Shiri, and in this week's Heart and Soul, I'm talking to gospel legend Fred Hammond. From classic songs like No Weapon to We're Blessed, Fred is celebrated as one of the gospel giants. I'll be finding out more about the man behind the music and why his faith is so central to his journey, sustaining him throughout his life and career. Join me, Swazi Shiri, for Heart and Soul, after the news here on the BBC World Service.
7: BBC News with Ankur Desai. The German car group Volkswagen has announced it will cut a further 50,000 jobs by the end of the decade as part of the biggest restructuring seen in the automotive industry. The conglomerate faces declining demands, tariffs and competition from Chinese manufacturers. The Argentine president Javier Milei has threatened to sanction companies that participate in the exploitation of resources in the Falkland Islands, a territory that Argentina refers to as Las Malvinas. Mr. Milei reiterated Argentina's long-standing claim to the islands, which are British. The two countries fought a war over the Falklands in 1982. The BBC understands that the UK government is set to approve a controversial new gas field off the coast of Aberdeen in northeast Scotland. The Jackdaw project was first approved by the former Conservative government in 2022, but was delayed by a legal ruling. The US Vice President J.D. Vance has said the fighting between the US and Iran is not a war and has avoided specifying when the conflict may end. He was speaking to reporters at the first White House press briefing in weeks. Cuba has announced a new round of free market reforms aimed at boosting the island's private sector. The latest measures allow individuals to set up their own travel agencies. Companies can also open bank accounts abroad without prior authorization from the authorities. Two psychiatrists in New Zealand have been authorised to prescribe pharmaceutical-grade MDMA to patients with post-traumatic stress disorder. The move makes it the second country after Australia to approve the use of the illegal drug, often associated with raves. And FIFA has accused its European counterpart UEFA of a smear campaign over Gianni Infantino's scrapped plan to sell stakes in the World Cup. UEFA is seeking documents for possible criminal claims in Switzerland. That's all your BBC World News.

Welcome to the documentary on BBC World Service with me, Swazi Shiri, and I'm joined by gospel legend Fred Hammond. With a career spanning over four decades, starting from his time as a bass player for the gospel group The Winans, to join as one of the original members of the group commissioned, before stepping to the front to sing to lead the group Radical for Christ and beyond. Fred Hammond is synonymous with gospel music and has shaped the sound we know and love today. Fred has received 15 Grammy Awards and has toured around the world, and his recent Tiny Desk concert shared on social media showed the impact his music has had. I have grown up loving gospel music, and now I'm a radio presenter at BBC Radio 1 Extra and Radio 4. And I love that I get to interview gospel artists. For this two-part series on Heart and Soul, last week I spoke to Kirk Franklin to find out more about the man behind the music, and now I cannot wait to do the same with Fred. Like Kirk, Fred has been open over the years about the highs and lows he's faced, and I want to find out more about his life and personal faith journey to better understand what's influenced some of the biggest gospel songs in the world.

0: No, I mean they just stuck in the mud and they, I mean, not able to return back to the same place where they wanted to go because of the darkness and because of the mud slurry inside the tunnel. That's what they shared there.
1: So, what is happening now? How has this rescue impacted the operation that is going on?
0: I mean, I already also keep on saying that. I mean, it's a mountainous country. It's adjoined with Tibet, and all the this road, bridges, everything is swept away. Even, I mean, the livelihood is swept away. All our heavy equipment is swept away. So basically, the only way of reaching all these hydropower stations is like helicopter now. And I mean, taking all this heavy equipment there is really, really challenging to open up these all tunnels, blocked tunnels in the, I mean, tunnels. And I mean, flood level is still very high. So there could be the another kinds of risks and another kind of levels of flood. So that is the reason everything is getting delayed. But now there is a two major hydropower project yet to be, I mean, breakthrough to, I mean, rescue team to reach the people who is trapped inside the tunnels. So this is one of the good news. So it will definitely motivate other rescuer to do more.
1: Many thanks for giving us all those updates, Uttam Blon Lama from the Nepal's Independent Power Producers Association. And we'll keep bringing you updates on that story throughout this program.
2: We're going to turn to Spain now, where the Prime Minister, Pedro Sanchez, has said that nobody foresaw the influx of more than 70,000 migrants into the enclave of Ceuta last month as pressure mounts over his handling of the crisis. Speaking to Parliament on Thursday, he said it was absurd to think the government knew and then did nothing about it. Well, that happened as tens of thousands of people joined protests across the country in support for the people of Ceuta, a move backed by opposition parties. Although most of the migrants have since been sent back to Morocco, some 5,000 still remain on the streets and beaches of the Spanish enclave. Well, I'm speaking to Elena Munoz, who's the legal coordinator with the Spanish Commission for Refugee Aid, who spoke to me from Ceuta.
3: We don't know exactly how many migrants are at the city because it is a delay on the registration of the migrants. According to the government, it's around 5,000, but the civil society said that probably there are like 8,000 migrants in Ceuta. Some of them, they are not in the city center or in the beach, or not only on the reception facilities that the government has started to run, but they are hiding in the forest or hiding in some surrender. So it's very difficult to set exactly how many migrants.
2: So some have been living in the forest, in the woods, what, for a month?
3: Yeah, some of them are living in the forest, some of them are living on the beach, and some of them are living on the streets. Maybe 2,000 or 3,000 of migrants are living up to now in facilities. We are speaking about adults. The minors, it's even more complex because they have to be in, under the Ceuta administration protection, who is in charge of the protection of the minors. And they are living also in some reception facilities from the protection system.
2: I want to come back to minors in just a moment, but on the adults who are living out in the open at the moment, what are they saying to you and your workers about why they remain living outside rather than going back home?
3: Because most of them can't return to their home because they are flying from their house, from their countries. Some of them are from Sudan, some of them are from Palestine, some of them are from Yemen, and they are flying from persecution. They want to ask asylum here in Spain and to be protected in Spain. They don't have a place to return.
2: And so the authorities then have not yet attempted to return the people who've remained back to Morocco?
3: The first week they push the voluntary returns. So the police and the military advise all the people that if they want to return, they can do it. And it was not forced. Now they have to start all the return procedure and the asylum procedure too, if they are going to be granted asylum.
2: Let's talk about the children then. What ages are they?
3: Some of them are very, very, very young. We have found some of them that like 11, 10, 12, 13 years. We are not used to that. Normally, the children that arrive to Ceuta, to Melilla, even to Canarias, normally they are like teenagers.
2: And they're on their own, are they, without an adult?
3: One of them are with some relatives, but most of them are on their own. This is why the child protection system has to protect them and to put it in the reception facilities.
2: And they haven't yet been dispersed across mainland Spain?
3: No. And from my point of view, it will be the solution to this situation. The Ceuta government has doing its best to protect the children, but it's not possible to do it in this condition. So the first thing that we have to do is to transfer them. And when they are in the mainland, start all the procedure to decide if it's better to return them with their families at Morocco, at Gambia, wherever they are, or if they have to remain in Spain under the child protection system. But in Spain, the child protection system is under regional government. Not all the regional government are agree with this decision. This is why we have this delay in the transfer from Ceuta to the mainland.
2: The residents of Ceuta also say they don't feel safe in their own city. Do you understand the concerns that people have?
3: Yeah, I understand, because it's very difficult after 1 month on your street and find so many people that are just waiting or just strolling around the city. It's a very difficult situation for the residents of Ceuta. This is why we ask this solution not only for the migrants, but for the citizens, because Ceuta is a city that is traditionally very multicultural and very inclusive. And we are afraid that at the end of this crisis, this multiculturality of the city has to be challenged.
2: Elena Munoz there, who's with the Spanish Commission for Refugee Aid, and she was speaking to us from Ceuta in North Africa.
1: It's coming up to 9:45. Let's get the latest now from the world of sport. Isaac Fennin.
4: Yeah, we're going to talk Women's Super League, because the new season begins on Friday night with London City Lionesses taking on Manchester United. As if representative of the growth of the women's game this season, the league has been expanded to 14 teams from 12. There are so many storylines to talk about. And to start, we're going to be joined by Women's Sport Editor at Touchline, Nancy Gill. Morning to you, Nancy. 14 teams, was this the right time for the WSL to expand?
5: Morning, Isaac. Yeah, I think it probably is the right time for the league to expand. I think previously, only when it was just 12 teams in the league, only one team got relegated down into the second tier. And I think it often led to a lack of jeopardy in the league. So sometimes you get a team that was clearly getting relegated and then right in the middle of the table, a lot of teams had nothing to play for. Now with the 14 team league, there will be one team automatically relegated, one team will go into a playoff with a team in the second tier. And I think it gives the league a bit more excitement. It gives I think the teams who are mid table, bottom, I guess more to fight for to avoid the two place relegation zone. And yeah, I think it should lead to a more exciting competition. So I think it's definitely the right time.
4: One of the teams that are really, really interesting this season, and maybe the most unique team in the WSL, is the London City Lionesses. And they've brought in some top quality players. They've only been up one season in the league, but Michelle Kang was talking about them being the only team in the league that are primarily a women's football team. Do you think they could be a sneaky shout to win the title?
5: Yeah, so as you said, I think a really interesting club. Yeah, completely independent from any men's team. Michelle Kang is a billionaire, has a lot of money, and we've seen that with the transfers that she's brought in. So I think Alexia Putellas from Barcelona is probably the big signing. I think she was one of the best players in Europe last season, but she's joined by her former Barcelona teammate, Mappy Leon. Diani is a French winger from Lyon, who is also one of the best in the world. And a lot of English fans will also know Mary Earps, who's come over from PSG, but obviously was really instrumental for the Lionesses in their Euros win in 2022. So it's a really star-studded team. I think what people are interested to see is whether that works immediately on the pitch. We haven't really seen what they look like at all. There's been some real change from last season when they finished sixth, but I think they definitely have the players to challenge for the top three and even potentially the title as well. So it's going to be really interesting to see how that turns out.
4: Now, last season, Chelsea's run of six titles in a row was ended by Manchester City. Who would you say are the favourites this season then to win the title?
5: I think it's probably the closest it's ever been for the title. I know we've spoken about London City, but yeah, I'd say the defending champions, Manchester City, will always have a good chance. But last season, they weren't playing in the Champions League and they've got Champions League football this season. So they'll have to learn how to balance that. News has recently come through that one of their players, Vivian Miedema, has got a knee injury. And I think they might be lacking in depth a little bit to fight across all four competitions, or three competitions, sorry. So the Champions League, FA Cup and WSL. I think Chelsea are always there. They, like you said, they didn't win last season, but before that, they'd won so many titles in a row. And I think they've had a lot of their old guard leave and new players come in. And I think they might be ready to try and get back that top spot. And then I think Arsenal also have to be in the conversation. They've really, really strengthened this summer with players like Georgia Stanway and on Abatia. I think they haven't won the league since the 2018-19 season. So it's been quite a long time for a club of their status, but they have a big squad and I think could definitely be challenging.
4: Nancy, always great chatting to you. That is Nancy Gillen, who is Women's Sport Editor at Touchline Sport. It's going to be a really, really exciting season. Make sure you head to the BBC Sport website for all the latest on the twists and turns of the WSL season.
2: Isaac, thank you very much indeed. Now, Donald Trump has called it the biggest oil deal in world history. Earlier this week, America formalised an agreement with Venezuela for a 100-year concession for majority control of more than a fifth of Venezuela's proven oil reserves. Venezuela's previous president, Nicolas Maduro, you'll remember, was forcibly removed from power by US troops in January. The decision to give America so much control of Venezuela's resources has met opposition from both ends of the political spectrum in Venezuela. Here's our Latin America correspondent, Will Grant.
6: In the presidential palace in Caracas, Miraflores, the U.S. Energy Secretary Chris Wright sat alongside the interim Venezuelan president, Delcy Rodriguez, in a show of unity to formalize an agreement both sides build as historic. Certainly, the numbers involved are huge.
7: President Trump's mission in Venezuela is straightforward. The mission is to bring peace.
6: During the trip, Mr. Wright claimed that oil production in the stricken South American nation will double within a decade.
8: Yo sé que es el objetivo del presidente Donald Trump.
6: For her part, the Venezuelan leader claims the U.S. deal will generate $100 billion in investment and more than $200 billion in tax revenue. I know it is President Trump's aim to have win-win agreements, she said. It's a far cry from the rhetoric previously heard in Miraflores, first under her political mentor, the late socialist leader Hugo Chavez, and then his successor, Nicolas Maduro. In the streets of the Venezuelan capital, though, people remain unconvinced. Most say they're in the dark as to the contents of the deal.
9: It's crazy. It's not a good option for Venezuela. Because, I don't know, we don't know about the contract or the agreement.
10: We, as Venezuelans, deserve more transparency and accountability. What are the details, what are the conditions, and what are going to be the benefits for Venezuelans?
11: She has given away 20% of the national patrimony for nothing.
6: Elliot Abrams was President Trump's special representative on Venezuela and Iran in his first term. I spoke to him on the phone at the Council on Foreign Relations in New York, where he is now a senior fellow.
11: Look, I think this is a terrible deal. She is simply complying with the demands she gets from Washington.
12: They are talking about $100 billion. In investment during the next few years, And that might be extremely important.
6: José Toro Hardy is a Venezuelan economist. He says the collapsing and decrepit state of the Venezuelan oil industry means that a plan to generate tens of billions of dollars in investment was always going to be necessary.
12: The Venezuelan government doesn't have the means. There is no way the government might make those investments. So if we want to recover the Venezuelan economy, in order to do it, we need the oil industry. We have to make those investments. And that's what's going on right now.
6: Elliot Abrams agrees that a steady supply of crude in the Western Hemisphere would benefit not just the US, but the global economy, especially with the continuing US war on Iran, complicating the energy supply from the Gulf. But this particular accord, he argues, is deeply flawed.
11: The idea of a partnership is a good one, but not a partnership with a dictatorship. And not under these terms, which are a kind of fever dream of what colonialism looks like.
6: As the ink dries on this remarkable energy deal, it's easy to forget that earlier this year, the Trump administration launched airstrikes on Caracas. Then President Nicolas Maduro and his wife were forced from power at gunpoint by elite Delta Force troops who swooped into his compound and took them to the US to face drug trafficking charges. The turnaround in relations has been nothing short of extraordinary, but the Venezuelan opposition are profoundly worried about the newfound friendship with a leader they say is a mere extension of the same regime that Trump painted as a drug cartel. In the meantime, the United Socialist Party of Venezuela is contorting itself into some interesting knots, trying to explain granting a concession for more than 20% of the country's oil wealth to the Yankee imperialists, as Hugo Chavez used to call them. Delcy Rodriguez's brother, Jorge, is the head of the Chavista-led National Assembly and claimed it was always Mr. Chavez's intention to reach such a point with the Americans. I lived in Venezuela under Chavez and heard endless speeches railing against America, including this one in which he threw out the U.S. ambassador in 2008 in characteristically colorful language. Despite the revisionist history, the socialist and populist Hugo Chavez wanted Venezuela to move away from U.S. dominance of the country's oil sector. The deal one of his most dedicated disciples has just signed signals a new, yet deeply familiar era in which Washington controls a significant portion of the largest oil reserves in the world.
2: That report from the BBC's Will Grant. Back to Nepal now, and the news that two workers have been rescued from a blocked hydropower tunnel 9 days after a catastrophic flash flood there. Now, hopes had been fading before the rescues in the past few hours, and work does continue in half a dozen hydropower tunnels because there is optimism that more people could be rescued. We've just been watching some helicopters arriving near the rescue site.
1: And you've been sending us your messages. Chief Salva Mawir in Juba says that it's great news to hear that people have been rescued alive there. And another listener sends in a short message to say, well done, tunnelers. Now, Nepal's flood disaster comes after years of warning that the ice and permafrost in the Himalayas is melting due to climate change. The country's environment minister, Geeta Chaudhary, is currently in Timor-Leste for a meeting of developing countries ahead of the United Nations Climate Change Conference. She wants greater action against climate change, particularly for the least developed countries known as LDCs, one of which is Nepal.
13: As a minister also leading the Forest and Environment Board, we can say this is the climatic disaster. Evidences are clear. And it is a cumulative and compounding impact of global warming. So the Himalayas warming is rapid and mountain slopes are becoming more unstable. This is no longer a future climate risk. It is loss and damage happening now and today.
1: It is happening now, indeed, and it has been such a huge devastation for your country, for the people who are affected there. And I wonder, as Environment Minister, how this shapes how you go to meetings like the one you're attending currently, planning for the climate conference, the upcoming COP31.
13: Basically, when you see our contribution in greenhouse gas emission is we can say very low. This is not the first time Nepal is facing, before also, in the future also we are going to face. So, and another thing is what happens to the ice in the mountain does not stay in the mountain always. Communities that contributed least to the global warming are confronting its most dangerous consequences.
1: So you are calling for climate justice, financing, especially yes. for least developed countries like yours, you know, and other members are attending that meeting with you. What would climate justice look like if you receive the kind of financing that you're calling for?
13: When we see the global warming is increasing every day, we can say mountain and the Ismail Island countries are facing every year, their lives and livelihoods are impacted by all these things. So that's why climate justice for the LDCs is very necessary. And we always get sympathy from the developed countries. But the countries from the LDCs, they always get sympathy. They never get justice. So this time we are demanding, if you are not going to give us justice, then you don't need to give us sympathy also. We don't need sympathy. So this is how we are intervening for the climate justice.
1: So you think that we are likely, or you are likely to see a repeat of the kind of disaster that has been witnessed over the past week. What are you doing at the moment to try and mitigate against the impact of such occurrences?
13: So basically we are focusing on the rescue, relief and rehabilitation together. And we are also asking the help from all over the globe, and people from Nepal also, they are standing with the government. So this is how government is focusing on all the things. So all the resources, everything we are spent there in Rasua. Around 200 kilometers, roads are collapsed. So 60,000 people are displaced from there. So now first priority is rehabilitation, those things. And another one is we are also changing our policy and focusing the climate agenda there. And also we are focusing for the early warning system. Always climatic issues is not only the issue for one country. This is issue for all over the world.
1: Nepal's Environment Minister Geeta Chaudhary there.
2: Well, that is it for this edition of Newsday from Anne in Nairobi, myself in London. Thanks very much for listening. Have a good day. Bye-bye.
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18: Coming up from the BBC World Service, the interview, Conversations with the People Shaping Our World, with me, Sarah Rogers. For this episode, I speak to Leah Sullivan, founder and former chief executive of TaskRabbit. It's an app that connects people who need everyday jobs done with workers paid to carry them out. TaskRabbit helped pioneer the gig economy, offering people greater control over when and how they worked. But that flexibility often came without the benefits associated with traditional employment. Looking back, Leah accepts that TaskRabbit could have acted sooner.
19: A couple of things that we did that we could have done earlier and sooner were just find benefit programs to partner with for taskers and offer them discounts on health insurance, on different programs. And maybe those were things we could have thought of from the beginning.
18: That was Leah Sullivan. Hear more on the interview after the news.
20: BBC News with Danielle Jaworowiecka. Two workers have been rescued alive from a blocked hydropower tunnel in Nepal, 9 days after they were trapped by debris from a deadly flash flood that devastated an area on the border with Tibet. More than 1,200 people are known to have been killed. Stephen McDonnell reports from Beijing.
0: It's thought that hundreds of workers may have been trapped underground after a glacier collapsed last week, triggering a powerful high mountain surge of mud and water compared to an inland tsunami. Earlier today, rescuers say they crawled into one of the tunnels at the Chishuli Power Project and several voices responded beyond a blocked section. They asked the workers to have patience, and now army teams have not only been able to reach the trapped men, but to bring them to the surface alive. Officials in Nepal have told the BBC that they now expect to rescue others from the same site.
20: Argentina's president, Javier Milei, has threatened to impose sanctions on companies that participate in the exploitation of resources around the Falkland Islands, a British territory in the South Atlantic. In a televised address, Mr. Milei repeated his country's long-standing claim to the islands. Will Grant has this report.
21: Two oil companies, one Israeli and one British, are due to begin exploration work in the Sea Lion oil field off the Falklands coast within 2 years, something Mr. Milei said Argentina could not allow. The UK government has always insisted that Falkland Islanders are British, with a right to determine their own future. Mr. Milei added that President Trump was re-evaluating the US position on the Falklands. There are winds of change in the world that are favourable to our claim, he said, arguing that in Argentina, Washington had a trustworthy partner, while he described the United Kingdom as a nation in decline.
20: Giorgia Meloni's right-wing coalition government has become Italy's longest-serving since the Second World War. In nearly 4 years as Prime Minister, she's presided over a period of political stability. Before Ms. Meloni took office, Italy had 68 governments in 8 decades. Cuba's government has announced a new batch of free market reforms as a deepening economic crisis continues, as well as a US oil blockade. The rule changes aim to attract foreign investment and boost the private sector. The measures include allowing foreign companies to hire employees without going through state employment agencies. Oscar Perez Oliva Fraga is the island's deputy prime minister.
22: This past year has been very difficult, and we know the reasons why. The unprecedented intensification of the US embargo, the executive orders, and above all, the persecution and direct threats against foreign investors operating in Cuba. Indeed, there are foreign companies that have yielded to this pressure and withdrawn from the country, while others remain and continue to work with us.
20: World News from the BBC. Efforts are continuing in northern Tanzania to extinguish a fire that's broken out on the slopes of Mount Kilimanjaro, Africa's highest peak. The fire is burning at an altitude of about 3,400 metres above sea level. A Tanzanian National Parks official has said it's not yet clear how it started. Mount Kilimanjaro, which is important for its biodiversity and for tourism, has seen other damaging wildfires in recent years. The BBC understands that the UK government is set to approve a controversial new gas field off the coast of Aberdeen in northeast Scotland. The Jackdaw project was first approved by the former Conservative government in 2022, but was delayed by a legal ruling. Environmental groups had successfully argued that consent was given without fully considering the impact of burning the fossil fuels which will be produced. Two psychiatrists in New Zealand have been authorised to prescribe pharmaceutical-grade MDMA to patients with post-traumatic stress disorder. It's only the second country, after Australia, to approve the use of the drug, the active ingredient in what's commonly known as ecstasy. One of the psychiatrists said the drug could help patients feel emotionally open, potentially accelerating therapy for PTSD. A sea eagle that confounded experts by surviving into adulthood with a badly broken wing has been spotted back in the skies above Scotland's west coast. Here's our science correspondent, Victoria Gill.
23: Kinky the sea eagle, as he's affectionately known, has become something of a local celebrity on the Isle of Mull. His wing was broken when he and his nest fell from a tree during a storm back in 2023. Then, in an unprecedented display of extended sea eagle parenting, the bird's parents skipped a year's breeding season to tend for their year-old injured offspring while his wing healed. Now, with a marked bump in the limb that gives Kinky his distinctive crooked silhouette, he appears to be thriving.
20: And that's the latest BBC News.
24: Hello, I'm Sarah Rogers, and this is The Interview from the BBC World Service. The best conversations coming out of the BBC, people shaping our world from all over the world.
25: I want to get freedom. I like that freedom.
3: a gender-equal world would be a better world for men too.
4: 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We need healing. We need trust.
5: These companies don't care what governments do.
7: This is a war. The first thing that we want is the war to end.
24: For this episode, I speak to Leah Sullivan, founder and former chief executive of TaskRabbit, a platform that helped pioneer the gig economy. Founded in 2008, TaskRabbit is an app that connects people who need everyday jobs done with workers they can pay to carry them out, from assembling furniture to making household repairs. The model gave those workers greater control over when and how they worked, but did not offer the benefits associated with traditional employment. Leah says that the gaps in the model she helped create came to weigh on her.
19: People just wanted to own the way they worked. But with that comes these institutional structures that have been built around work, the history of work, that doesn't allow for, let's say, benefits programs or paid time off or insurance, right? And so there were all these things I knew that weighed on me, that weighed on us. It wasn't a perfect system. It's not a perfect model. It continues to evolve and change. And frankly, I think the gig economy at this point has been around long enough. I'm surprised some of those systems, some of these government systems and the way they're set up haven't been able to follow the trends of how work has evolved and what people want and how they want to work.
24: Welcome to The Interview from the BBC World Service with Leah Sullivan.
19: Well, it was February of 2008. I remember it was February because I was living in Boston at the time and it was the dead of winter. It was cold. It was snowing outside. There was a big snowstorm. And I was going to meet friends across town for dinner when I realized I was out of dog food. And at the time I had this 110-pound yellow lab named Kobe, who I kept very well fed. And he kind of looked at me with his little puppy eyes and he says, "We're out of dog food. What are you gonna do?" Yeah, they do that. And so I thought, like, oh my gosh, this is such a simple problem. Why isn't there a simple solution? And really the key moment for me, the moment that lightning struck, was when I grabbed my iPhone, because the iPhone had just come out a few months earlier. This was brand new technology that people were just starting to build on top of. So I grabbed my iPhone and I thought, you know what? We should be able to connect with someone at the store at this very moment through this device. I bet there's someone at the grocery store in the dog food aisle right now, and I'm willing to pay them for their time. And that was the moment where it all clicked, where I had the idea. I felt like errands were too limiting, and I realized after 20 minutes or so that this was a bigger idea that goes well beyond dog food and was really an opportunity to connect humans across the country, across the world in new ways that had never been done before.
8: So, I mean, it's massive now. It's in 8 countries, something like 75 cities. But I want to know, what was the first version of it? What did that look like?
19: Well, it looked a lot different than it does today. And the best in class user experience at the time was eBay. And if anyone remembers going on to eBay and bidding on products and items, that was the first version of TaskRabbit, where you would go onto the TaskRabbit site, you would say, "Hey, I need my dry cleaning picked up." That alert would go out to our tasker base willing to do the job. And those taskers then would bid on your job and you would choose who you wanted to work with.
8: And how many taskers did you have at that point? Because it couldn't have been too many.
19: Well, you know, I started the site with 30 taskers in 1 square mile of Boston, a little neighborhood called Charlestown. And I started it with the Charlestown Mothers Association because I figured moms were busy, even though I wasn't a mom at the time. But I matched those 30 taskers with those moms as the original version.
8: So did you just put kind of an ad out then or something saying, "I'm starting this business"? How did you get taskers on board? Who were they?
6: So I put an ad on Craigslist saying that I wanted someone to run errands for me. And then I was infiltrated, just overwhelmed with applications from people, because in 2008, this was now the fall of 2008, we're starting to go into the Great Recession. So the stock market was crashing, people were being laid off. I was completely flabbergasted by the quality of people that were coming to me and saying, I want to run your errands. But they were, you know, teachers, lawyers, you know, physical therapists that had just been laid off from work and were looking for new ways, more flexible ways of making money. And so I interviewed over coffee, 30 of them to start the site. I picked the 30 that I thought, you know, I could trust to go into maybe not even my home, but my grandmother's home and do a great job for people. And so that's how it started.
9: What was then your "we have made it" moment?
6: Well, it's so funny because I don't know if I ever really felt that way. I always felt like we were chasing more, more, more. Even today, I'm like, oh my gosh, there's so much more TaskRabbit can be and do and build. But there was a moment early on where I knew, I didn't know if we were going to, you know, have huge revenues and huge scale and huge profits, but I knew we were going to be successful. And that was when we were just open in two markets. And there was a mom in San Francisco that posted a job in Boston. And she needed someone to go to the hospital because, unfortunately, her son, 20 years old, was going through a chemotherapy treatment at Mass General Hospital. So she posted on TaskRabbit, I can't be out there with my son, but I need someone to go to the hospital every day for a week, sit with him while he's doing these treatments, and then call me afterwards and tell me actually how it's going. And so the other tasker that picked up the job in Boston happened to be another mom. And the bond that these two moms formed across the country was absolutely incredible. And at that moment, we heard from both of them about how impactful and fulfilling it was to meet each other on TaskRabbit and to be able to help each other in this way, that I knew what we had built, again, just went far beyond small jobs, tasks, and errands. We were really building something new and a new way for people to rely on each other.
9: It's often said that TaskRabbit helped create the gig economy. So workers being paid per gig, which is great for people that want flexibility and, you know, if people want a side hustle. But the flip side of that is job security, right? And no benefits. Yeah. How do you reflect on being a pioneer of that?
6: Yeah, it's a complicated thing because there are two sides of that coin. And, you know, when I was building TaskRabbit, of course, we were focused on building, scaling the business, helping to create the gig economy. As you said, this flexibility in workforce. I remember doing these surveys of taskers and what they valued the most. Did they value the money? Did they value the flexibility? You know, was it something else? It was always flexibility. People just wanted to own the way they worked. But with that comes these institutional structures that have been built around work, the history of work, that doesn't allow for, let's say, benefits programs or paid time off or insurance, right? And so there were all these things I knew that weighed on me, that weighed on us. It wasn't a perfect system. It's not a perfect model. It continues to evolve and change. And frankly, I think the gig economy at this point has been around long enough. I'm surprised some of those systems, you know, some of these government systems and the way they're set up haven't been able to follow the trends of how work has evolved and what you know, people want and how they want to work. So it's an ongoing, I think, project and discussion and opportunity to continue to create better systems that support people in the way they want to work.
9: And would you have done things differently or set up TaskRabbit differently, having that knowledge now? Because it seems really simple. I want this job done. Somebody saying, oh, I can do that job, and money changes hands. That makes mm-hmm. sense. But all the structures that you've just outlined around that,
19: mm-hmm.
9: would you change how you set it up if you knew that that was going to be the direction that work was going to go in?
19: I'm not sure there's much I could have done on my own. I think there's a lot of companies in the gig economy, including, you know, Uber and Lyft and Airbnb and others. And, you know, we did all kind of band together and, you know, go and lobby the government and talk through structures and programs that would be helpful. But I think it does take all of these businesses together to continue to push and offer, you know, solutions for change. A couple of things that we did that, you know, we could have done earlier and sooner. We're just find benefit partners, benefit programs to partner with for taskers and offer them discounts on health insurance, on, you know, different programs. And so we did that kind of at scale. And maybe those were things we could have thought of from the beginning. But in the end, I mean, it's a massive economy, the gig economy, and it's going to take everyone, I think, to band together to help solve some of these issues.
9: And what about the flip side for consumers? You know, they're welcoming, you know, people they don't know into their homes, taking on jobs. If you get a mark, I'm assuming that things are great, but people perhaps taking on jobs they're not quite qualified for. Where's the liability if things go wrong?
19: Yeah, well, we had to put in insurance programs, insurance policies, and you're absolutely right. And, you know, obviously when businesses are at scale, things go wrong all the time, every single day. You know, you try to build into the system measures to alleviate that. And, you know, some of it is at TaskRabbit, you know, I'm no longer involved today, so I can't say today how they're thinking about this, but I can say when I was running TaskRabbit, we were really focused on jobs that had less skills. So moving help, house cleaning, things that didn't require licenses or contracts. And so that was an area of focus for us because we did realize that, you know, some of these higher skilled, really professional jobs like plumbers, electricians, et cetera, like, that's probably not the best place, you know, to find these people on TaskRabbit. We were focused on a much different service offering. But in the end, you know, the liability did end with us. And so that's why we had to set up insurance programs and other safety nets so that clients could feel comfortable and confident using the service.
9: Do you use it?
19: Oh, yes. I still use it to this day. I have my favorite taskers. Over the last couple of years, we moved. And so that was a big opportunity to utilize TaskRabbit. And I still, if I get, you know, new curtains or new something to hang on the wall, I'll call my favorite tasker and have him come over, Jonathan, and help me out.
24: You're listening to The Interview from the BBC World Service with me, Sarah Rogers. When I spoke to Leah back in July, we were chatting over Zoom. She seemed really open for a former chief executive and founder. She clearly reflected on the impact of her business on the world of work and didn't shy away from the hard stuff either. She knew she was really successful and that does offer a lot of financial freedom, but can also come at a price. She now lives by what she told me she calls JOMO, the joy of missing out, turning down things in life and at work that doesn't do anything for her. And I think it takes a kind of strength to live that way and to know when something, including your own business, isn't working for you anymore. Okay, let's return to my conversation with Leah Sullivan. Now, you spoke a little bit earlier about the overwhelm of just doing everything. You did go on to sell TaskRabbit, but there was a big moment for you before that, wasn't there? Life, I'm sure, to everyone else seemed to be going really well, but the pressure of just scaling this business and making it a success, it does take its toll, doesn't it?
19: It does. It does. And, you know, that sort of last round of funding that got us to profitability, which then put us in a great position to be acquired by IKEA. You know, it did come at a cost and it was a huge burden. It was very stressful. You know, I ended up in the hospital with this stress-induced colitis. We didn't know what it was, but my colon almost burst due to the stress and pressure of this fundraise. I ended up closing the round from my hospital bed. And, you know, it actually ended up being an incredible investor that was a super fan of TaskRabbit based out of London that helped me close this deal. And so, you know, getting that international market open, our first international market was really important. Getting to profitability was really important. And then from there, you know, the IKEA partnership started and then that organically turned into an acquisition.
9: What was the moment where you thought, I've got to make some changes? And did this, was the stress building up over time, or was it just, you hear from people, they just have a moment where they think, I've just got to go to the hospital?
19: Oh, you know, I think it had been building over time. I think it was almost a decade of stress that left me at that moment. We were, you know, 2 weeks away from not making payroll. And at that point, we had hundreds of employees and a full cap table of investors and, you know, live in 44 markets, 60,000 people relying on TaskRabbit to make money. It was a lot of stress. But, you know, so I think it built up over time and then it just kind of reached a breaking point at that moment.
9: And so that was from your hospital bed that you decided you were going to sell TaskRabbit. I mean, an amazing opportunity to a huge brand, IKEA. Was that a relief at that point? Or knowing a little bit about you through this conversation and the drive that you've had, was it then hard to let it go?
19: Well, it was all of those things and more. I think I felt everything at once and I knew it was time to let it go. I knew it was time to transition. I knew it was probably good for me and my physical and mental health to transition. But also I knew that IKEA was the right partner to continue to expand the footprint of TaskRabbit and the brand. And like you said today, live in eight countries across the world. I mean, it's just been so fun for me as a founder to see TaskRabbit live far beyond me and, you know, continue to be successful without me being involved. And so at that moment, I felt all the things, but I knew it was time.
9: And how do you take care of yourself now? Of course, you've got four children and you want to set an example for them too, I imagine.
19: Absolutely. Yes. I've gotten much better about, you know, making sure you carve out time for eating well and exercising and, you know, having a good routine around mental health too. And so those are all important things that I've now been able to incorporate into my routine, into my day. But I also, you know, to be fair and honest, I have a lot more autonomy now than I felt like I did when I was running TaskRabbit. And I'm sure a lot of business owners, entrepreneurs, and founders feel the weight and pressure coming from all directions and, you know, don't feel like they have much choice in how they handle that stress.
9: Well, it's the dream for so many people, isn't it? It was for you. You come up with a great idea, you work for yourself, you make the money, you think that that's going to bring you this freedom, but actually it can be a crushing weight as well.
19: It can be all of those things. And you know, in the end, as I look back, it was an absolute incredible journey that I'm so grateful for and feel so privileged to be able to have had. And I think it is the dream of so many. And really my dream from the beginning for TaskRabbit was to create something that lived beyond me. And so to have been able to do that and see it continue to grow now is such a delight.
9: So would you say, given everything that you've gone through, was it worth it? Were you happy? Are you happy?
19: Absolutely. Absolutely. No, I mean, to be able to,
6: you know, be a part of creating the gig economy and shifting the future of work. I mean, these are sort of what I call precedent-breaking ideas. And today, as an investor, those are exactly the types of ideas that I'm looking to invest in as well and support this next generation of entrepreneurs in building their dreams and building their businesses.
9: Yes, because you've switched to the other side of the table. You're not the one going out asking for money. You are being asked for money as a venture capitalist. Why did you decide to go into that? Why not? You've sold it to IKEA. You've got your work-life balance back. Just enjoy the good life.
6: You know, I think I've always felt a deep, and I'm going to use this word very intentionally, obligation to not only recognize and be grateful for the success that I've had, but to bring others along with me. And so I really saw the opportunity to move over to the venture capital side, to become an investor who has a lot of empathy for founders, who has lived through a decade of founding, scaling, and exiting a business, and then to be able to really help this next generation of founders do the same thing. And so I feel that deep obligation, not only as an entrepreneur, but as a female entrepreneur, as a Latina, my father's Puerto Rican, you know, the stats around how much money is raised by women and by Latinas specifically, it's very, very small in the venture capital industry. And so I really see an opportunity to help shift and change those numbers and, you know, back the next generation of great entrepreneurs that maybe even look a little bit different than kind of the traditional entrepreneur that you may think of.
9: So you really want to pay it forward to those entrepreneurs that are out there with an idea and a dream. Give them the tips then. What they're in the pitching room, what should they do? What gets their attention and what gets the money?
6: Okay, so for me, the thing that gets my attention is I really want to understand your story. If you're pitching to me, tell me why, not just why you're creating this particular business, but why this business is connected to your life and to your story. Because as we just talked about, it can be really, really hard. It will be really hard scaling a company from nothing into, you know, a success. And you're going to have to break through walls to make it happen. And so I want to know that they're really deeply connected to the problem that they're solving.
9: Thank you for listening to The Interview. If you enjoyed this conversation, you can find many more episodes of The Interview wherever you get your BBC podcasts, including ones with tech billionaire Reid Hoffman, director Chloe Zhao, and Dr. Ngozi Okonjo-Iweala, head of the World Trade Organization.
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10: The networks were really concerned about putting it on because of the southern market. And oddly enough, the entire country showed it, and they received the largest amount of fan mail we'd ever received to that point.
1: After that, it's BBC Inside Science,
11: where we'll be discussing the potential detection of dark matter. The LZ Project says they've had a single ping in their detector, which could be the first dark matter detected. So is this the real deal or just not enough data to be excited about yet?
1: And at 9 GMT, it's time for Unexpected Elements,
12: where the 80th birthday celebrations for a late but very great Freddie Mercury have us marvelling at Mercury at an elemental level, as a killer, as a cure, and as a perfect parabolic surface for a telescope mirror in space.
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17: Coming up on Business Daily, we're taking stock of what's been going on in the bond markets this week. You're probably thinking, what's that got to do with me? Well, actually, quite a lot. We're going to explain that to you and look at why things for all of us could be about to get a bit more expensive. That's all coming up after the latest world news.
20: BBC News with Danielle Jawowiecka. Two workers have been rescued alive from a blocked hydropower tunnel in Nepal 9 days after they were trapped by debris from a deadly flash flood that devastated an area on the border with Tibet. Nepal's energy ministry says at least 39 people are expected to be rescued from the same tunnel. The British government has reasserted its position on the Falkland Islands, saying they will remain a British overseas territory for as long as its inhabitants wish. The comments come after the Argentine president, Javier Milei, threatened to sanction companies that participate in the exploitation of resources around the territory. Giorgia Meloni's government in Italy has become the longest serving since the country became a republic after the Second World War. In nearly 4 years as prime minister, she's led a period of unprecedented political stability. The British government is set to approve a controversial new gas field off the coast of northeast Scotland. The Jackdaw project was first approved by the former government in 2022, but was delayed by a legal ruling. A pig kidney kept a man in the United States free of dialysis for nearly 9 months, a record. The case is also the first time a pig

0: I'm Rahul Tandon. Welcome to Business Daily on the week that this happened.
1: Victoria Beckham's fashion and beauty businesses are making an operating profit for the first time since they were created back in 2008.
0: Taking stock of that and lots of other stories with me today, we have David Kuo, co-founder of The Smart Investor based in Singapore, familiar voice on the program. And for the first time, we have the German business journalist, host of the Pioneer podcast, Money Matters, Ellen Frauenconnect. And we say thank you to both of you for joining us. David, do you want to go first there? If you had a business that was taking 18 years to make a profit, would you stick it out?
2: That's a really tough question. I think I probably would, because if I really believed in the business, I would continue to finance the business. But it really depends on who is financing the business, Rahul. I mean, if it's somebody else's money, then it's quite likely that they may not have the same amount of patience. But if it's your own money and you do believe in that project, then I think you will continue to finance it until such time that it does become profitable.
3: Yeah, I actually agree with David there. If you truly believe in that idea, why not? You should definitely sit it out or better adjust your strategy. And as far as I'm aware, that's what Victoria Beckham did. She realized that she had to make serious adjustments. I think it was her husband, actually, who found this adventure, especially since I happen to be a huge fan of her clothing, of her products. I'm very happy that she stuck it out.
0: Well, there you go. Maybe you helped her. We've learned one thing already on this program. You two are far more patient than I would be. It's going to be a lot of talk about money on this particular program. And this week, across the world, it's got a lot of people jittery. There's been a lot of talk about rising bond yields in Japan. The 10-year yield broke 3% on Tuesday, the first time since 1996. We've seen upward movements in the UK and the US. A lot of people will be sitting at home and wondering, Ellen and David, what does this mean for them? Because it has huge implications, doesn't it, Ellen, when these bond prices begin to go up for the markets, for all of us?
3: Yeah, absolutely. I think a lot of people are wondering now if everything is about to get more expensive. And I think it's very important to draw a distinction. Not everything is about to get more expensive, but money itself certainly is. Higher interest rates, of course, make mortgages, corporate borrowing, government debt more expensive. But also central banks raise rates precisely because they want to stop the prices of goods and services rising so quickly, right? We're seeing this in bond markets right now, these two layers, immediate triggers, renewed inflation anxiety, oil prices rising sharply because of the escalation in the Iran conflict, which raises the risk that central banks will have to keep rates higher or raise them further. But underneath, like, there's this much more structural problem. Governments are borrowing enormous amounts of money and investors are increasingly saying, fine, we'll finance you, but you gonna have to pay us more for it.
2: Part of the problem is that central banks haven't been increasing interest rates, and that is why bondholders are really so angry. I mean, bondholders at the moment are saying enough is enough. We know that there is inflation in the system, particularly over in the US. You say that your target is 2%, the Federal Reserve's target is 2% inflation, and you're running above that, you know, for the last 5 years. What have you been doing for the last 60 months? You haven't been increasing interest rates, or if you have, it hasn't been enough to actually tamp down on that inflation. So bondholders, particularly those people who are lending the US government over the long term, 30 years, they're saying, well, if you don't tackle inflation, well, we're going to require more compensation. In other words, we're going to be charging you more interest for borrowing that money.
0: And that is how it works, just to explain to people listening at home. You know, governments need to borrow money. They go to investors, they issue these bonds, and lots of countries across the world are increasingly in debt for lots of different reasons. When we were talking about interest rates, and Ellen raised that point there, we had a very interesting comment this week from the Federal Reserve Governor, Michael Barr, who spoke about what he might do at the next meeting of the world's most important central bank.
4: If trends in the data give me some confidence that inflation is moderating on a path to 2%, then I think we can take a bit more time to assess our policy stance. However, if inflation appears not to be moderating sufficiently, then I think we should act decisively to raise rates.
0: That's basically what he's saying there, isn't it, Ellen, that those rates could well go up

0: at the next meeting in mid-September. We've got the European Central Bank meeting next week as well. They could raise rates. When you talk to businesses in Germany, what do they make of this?
1: They're all expecting rates to rise. And also we got in Jackson Hole this reassurance, right, that the market had been asking.
0: That's the big meeting where all the big central bankers of the world gathered at the end of last week.
1: Exactly. I think it became much clearer there as well that the Fed remains committed actually to its 2% inflation target. And normally you might expect that to reassure long-term bond investors, but instead long-term yields continue to rise. And I think that very much suggests that the market is worried about something bigger than just the next Fed decision, particularly, as mentioned earlier, like fiscal policy and the sheer volume of government borrowing. That's the big underlying theme here.
0: Yeah, a lot of people will be listening at home, David, and you are the smart investor, so be smart with your answer here, please, and explain to them this 2% inflation that all governments want to keep. Why is that the number? In a world where prices are going up, why not say, look, that was for the old days, why don't we have 3% now?
2: Well, that's a really good question. But I think ultimately you do need a little bit of inflation in the system. We saw what happened in Japan when they had negative inflation. Mm. The problem with having no inflation, Rahul, is you are likely to delay the purchase of anything that you want. So if I think that, you know, inflation is zero or that inflation is below zero and I need a new refrigerator, then I would say, why do I need to buy it today? Because I can wait until tomorrow and it's likely to be cheaper because inflation is negative. So I don't have to go out and buy anything. If that were to happen, then the whole economy would just come to a grinding halt because nobody would go out and buy anything. But because you know that things are going to be a little bit more expensive, say 2%, then you might say, yeah, you know, if I need something, then I will buy it today because next year is going to be 2% more expensive.
0: All right, Ellen, you did well. I thought it was a decent, smart answer there from David. Should we have a listen to somebody who does not like higher interest rates at all? You may have heard of him. He is the US President Donald Trump.
3: We should have the lowest interest rates in the world because if we wanted to, you know, a lot of countries that are paying less interest rate only because of us, because they do business with us. If we wanted to put tariffs or stop doing, we have the right to stop doing business with them. They would go from a so-called elite country to a poverty-stricken country. So we should pay, in my opinion, the lowest interest rates anywhere in the world by far.
0: Ellen, there we go. President Trump, final thoughts from you on this one to close this bit of the program. He wants those lower interest rates. He's not going to get them, though, is he?
1: Doesn't look like it. It really looks like Kevin Walsh won't give in as easily as some other people tend to be intimidated by the president of the United States. So, no, I don't think it looks like he's going to get it.
0: No, not at the moment. But who knows? Kevin Walsh, of course, who is in charge of the U.S. Central Bank. David, let's look at a story that you've been thinking quite a lot about this week. And I was like talking about Malaysia. When I lived in India, I used to love going to Malaysia. And it looked to me like a country that was doing pretty well. But it's got this K-shaped economy problem. Just explain briefly what that is and why Malaysia is suffering from it.
2: Okay. I think people need to, first of all, imagine the letter K.
0: And okay, so you're thinking of it now for you, David.
2: Okay. So you have one side, well, one leg of the letter K sloping upwards, and mm-hmm. you have the other side of the letter K sloping downwards. And what economists are saying is that many economies around the world are experiencing this K-shaped economy. Now, the one that is actually going upwards kind of reflects what is happening to the wealthy people. They are just getting richer and richer because they own assets. They probably own properties. They probably own a lot of shares. And what they're saying is that they seem to be doing okay. But the bottom leg of the letter K is the one that is sloping downwards. And these are the people who are struggling at the moment. These are the ordinary people who are saying, and we go back to that word again, inflation. There is inflation in the system and we're not really benefiting. Now, many economies such as Malaysia have been telling the world and their own people that the economy is doing great. They're growing at about 5.6% a year. And yet there are people out there who are saying, well, I'm not feeling any of this at the moment. And so when they had three state elections in Malaysia, the ruling party, well, they lost very badly. And so now the Malaysian government is, well, I think they've just woken up and smelled the coffee. And they're saying, we need to do, Malaysian coffee is very good, by the way.
0: It is very
2: and
0: nice.
2: So, it is very nice. And so what they're saying is we need to do something, because otherwise we're going to be voted out of power the next time around.
0: That is the issue, isn't it? That is the issue that many people are looking at across the world at the moment. It's deciding most elections. You know, we use that phrase, cost of living, a lot on programs like this. But when, as you're right, when people are going to vote everywhere, that is the number one issue. It's Taking Stock on Business Daily from the BBC World Service. Today we have David, who of course is in Singapore, and we have Ellen, who is based in Germany. Let us move on now to our heroes and villains section. We're just going to have a villain this week, because that's what we're feeling like. We feel like it's a villain week, not a hero week. And Ellen, tell us your villain of the week. And I actually think I may have been somebody who did this to you actually recently, but go on, tell our listeners what it is.
1: Well, my villain this week is a culture of unnecessarily slow email replies. And yes, I realize this is an almost comically German choice of villain, complaining about inefficiency. And I didn't mean you, Rahul, so don't worry.
0: I did respond a little slowly to an email that Helen sent.
1: But, just in general, I mean, I don't mean that everybody should be permanently glued to their inbox, but I mean this strange ritual of opening an email, reading it, flagging it, snoozing it, coming back to it like 2 hours, 2 weeks, 2 months later, as if you need to check whether it has developed any new ideas in your absence. And I think there actually is a real productivity point underneath this. Every time we reopen it, we have to load the problem back into our brain. Meanwhile, somebody else may be waiting for the decision before they can move on.
0: David, if I send you an email, how quickly would you respond? Because I know you never stop working. So are you constantly on your phone just looking at all those emails coming in? And when Ellen emails you, will you be back with her in a few minutes? Or will you be like me and it might take days to respond?
2: Well, if it's from you, Rahul, or if it's from Ellen, yes, I would respond straight away.
0: Quite, that's the right answer. That's the right answer. Do you believe him, Ellen? Do you believe him? That's the big question.
2: Yes, or if it's from your producer, I would. If it's from your producer, I would respond straight away. But if it's from somebody else and I just think, well, you know, this can actually sort of wait until tomorrow, then I probably wouldn't respond straight away. So that would be my answer to your very, very difficult question.
0: Well, we like honesty, David. And the one thing we can say about you is you are always honest on this program. Now, somebody who must have got a lot of emails this week and hopefully responded to some of them is John Ternus, who, of course, has taken up as Apple's CEO. He's got quite a big job on his plate. A lot of people think Apple needs a new product. Of course, the iPhone, the latest one, could be foldable, will be launched next week. David, what do you think is the biggest challenge facing John Ternus at the moment? I mean, Apple's doing pretty well.
2: Well, Apple is doing very well. And as a shareholder in Apple, I am quite pleased with what Tim Cook has actually done. I was kind of skeptical in the very beginning because I thought nobody could possibly fill Steve Jobs' shoes, but Tim Cook has. And Tim Cook has done a sterling job for the company. I think what people want now is more. And you were talking about that foldable phone. I remember when they were first talking about the foldable phone, and I thought, what the devil is this? What can be possibly be so interesting about a foldable phone? And apparently, there was somebody in the marketing department who sent a email to somebody in the development department of one of the big telephone makers. They wanted an affordable phone, not a foldable phone. And so the people misread the email. And so they started developing this thing called a foldable phone. But anyway, I think that is going to be the big thing.
1: Yeah, that's going to be exciting. What I also find fascinating is that Ternus is like an engineer, but some of the hardest problems he inherits may have relatively little to do with engineering. Of course, he has to keep Apple innovative and competitive in AI, but he also has to manage supply chain diversification, US-China tensions, tariffs, and increasingly tough regulation also here in Europe. So it seems he's not just taking over a technology company, he's taking over like a geopolitical balancing act. Of course, he will still have Tim Cook on his side, partly for that. I said this is why he is staying around as executive chairman and Apple explicitly said that part of its role will involve continuing to engage with policymakers around the world. I guess it tells you something about what Apple itself considers strategically important.
2: I heard that Tim Cook is going to be upstairs in the same building. So therefore, I think he'll be watching very carefully what is going on downstairs.
0: I know.
2: Can you imagine you've been appointed to replace your boss and your boss is upstairs and he's actually watching you? I mean, it must feel so uncomfortable when something like that happens.
0: Do you know what? I think that's the sort of thing we need to have above you, David, sometimes. Somebody keeping a very close eye on what you're up to. Right, we're going to speed through because we've had great program, but not long to go. Next week, this is happening. Elton John returns to the stage to headline day 4 of Rock in Rio. But this comes after he announced his retirement and had stated his final show, the Farewell to Yellow Brick Road Tour in Stockholm, would be his last ever one in 2023. Would you be a bit annoyed, David, if you'd have been to that show in Stockholm and suddenly he's performing in Rio?
2: No, I don't. You know, I quite like Elton John, but I think the point is he doesn't want to let the sun go down on him.
0: Right? Oh, dear.
2: And he wants everybody to know that he's still standing. And so, therefore, he's going to have these farewell shows, I think, for a very long time to come. So those were my two puns for the show, right?
0: They were very good. And if you'd have done another one, I think we may have had to end it there and then. Ellen, I mean, there was this famous thing with the Motley Crue, wasn't there, where they actually called it their last ever tour and then toured again afterwards. That's not done, is it?
1: Yeah, I think David really has a point here. It is good when you know, like when you should let the sun go down. It's there is something to be said about dying with your boots on, as they say. On the one hand, it's admirable, right? Not to sit on your sofa, but to work for as long as you can. But in some instances, you wonder if there is a little bit too much attachment to the past.
0: You know what? We started the program talking about money. I would imagine that Elton John has been paid a lot of money. The sun has come down on this program. I want to say thank you to David, as always. Thank you to Ellen for guiding us through some of those topics. Remember to subscribe to Business Daily wherever you get your podcast. And we'll be back with Taking Stock at the same time next week.
4: BBC World Service, and now history told by the people who were there. It's Witness History with me, Reena Stanton Sharma. In 1968, American television boldly went where it had never gone before, broadcasting what's claimed to be the country's first interracial kiss in a TV programme. The locking of lips was between Captain Kirk of the starship USS Enterprise and Communications Officer Lieutenant Uhura in Star Trek. Set on board a space exploration vessel, the crew were on a mission to explore strange new worlds and seek out new life civilizations in the 23rd century. The late Nichelle Nichols, who played Uhura in the cult series, was one of the first black women to be featured on American TV in a non-subservient role.
5: We had been doing so well in this 23rd century that the scripts, which had to be approved by the network, NBC, was approved without anyone thinking about it, because it was Uhura. Well, it was originally written for Uhura and Spock.
6: Oh, you wouldn't want to. At this point, you want to kiss him.
4: Nichelle was chatting to Nikki Campbell in 1995.
5: I would have been delighted to kiss Leonard Nimoy. When Bill saw the script, he said, "Hey, wait a minute. If anybody's going to kiss Nichelle, I mean Uhura."
6: It's me.
5: It's me. Somebody had to do it. This was a very, very sensuous, handsome man.
4: That sensuous, handsome man was William Shatner, who played the captain. Leonard Nimoy was Spock, a science officer who was half Vulcan, with black upturned eyebrows and pointed pixie-like ears. He was famous for the Vulcan salute.
7: What do you call those?
8: I call them ears.
9: Pointed-eared hobgoblin!
4: Star Trek was first broadcast in 1966 during America's civil rights movement. A black woman character who wasn't a maid or in a minor role was a rare sight on the telly.
7: I'm connecting the bypass circuit now, sir. If it isn't done just right, I could blow the entire communication system. It's very delicate work, sir.
10: I can think of no one better equipped to handle it, Miss Uhura.
4: And Gene Roddenberry, who created the show, wanted to make a statement by writing a black officer into the control room known as the bridge. Nichelle explained on the Gloria Hunniford show in 1995 how her character came about.
5: I had no concept of what it was going to be. They had done the pilots, which I was not in. And when the show finally sold, Gene Roddenberry told the network that he wanted to make a small change on the bridge. He wanted to add some color. And and they thought he was going to paint the bridge another color or change a costume. And when they saw me, they went, whoa, what's going on here? They weren't ready for a woman or a black woman on the bridge just yet, I suppose.
11: So was it actually a very controversial decision at that
5: time?
11: Yes,
5: it was a very controversial decision at first. So Gene said, when they said, we thought you were going to change a costume, make a costume, he says, that's a good idea. I don't like her in the green costume. So he literally changed my costume to red.
11: So no pointy ears.
5: No pointy ears.
11: Just that earpiece.
5: Yeah.
4: Nichelle actually considered quitting early on, but it was a chance meeting with civil rights leader, Dr. Martin Luther King, who convinced her to stay because of the huge significance of her role. She was also supported by Roddenberry, as she told Professor Richard Clay in 2017.
12: He was one of the most brilliant men on the planet. And if somebody came up and said, that doesn't make sense, he'd hold a conference with them. And he said, that comes from your limited point of view. I'm talking about the big picture.
13: What were his ideals like?
12: In a word, we are one.
13: Your performances are so strong, partly because you really feel the message
12: exactly.
13: That Gene Roddenberry's sharing.
12: Absolutely. Because we were doing something that we really believed in, and you had something to hold on to hold up.
4: Just a year earlier, in 1967, a law banning interracial marriage was lifted by the US Supreme Court. And only months before this broadcast, a TV scandal erupted when British singer Petula Clark touched the arm of black actor and musician Harry Belafonte during a duet. The show's sponsor insisted it be cut, but the American program makers refused, sparking international headlines. So you'd think an actual kiss would blow people's minds.
14: I'm so frightened, Captain. I'm so very frightened.
15: That's the way they want you to feel. Makes them think that they're alive.
12: And they sent, when the kiss went on, it, you know, this was an interracial thing. And I simply said, yeah, because that's what my whole family is. They wrote my life.
4: Nichelle's paternal grandfather was a white man from America's South who married a black woman. She explained the storyline of that famous episode that was called Plato's Stepchildren in her interview with Gloria Hunniford.
5: Captain Kirk and Spock are beamed down on a planet, and they have ulterior motives for the crew of the Enterprise. And they beam down Uhura and Nurse Chapel. And for their own amusement, they dress them as goddesses, like mine is like a Cleopatra, and the men as well, and put them in an arena. And through their kinetic powers, which they can force you, presumably, to do something against your will, attempt to make us make love before them in this vast arena, like the Roman gods that they fashioned themselves after. And ours was to resist forcing us to do anything to their liking. And thus the trauma of Uhura and Captain Kirk embracing and speaking about how dare they do this to us. And finally, dramatically, he clenches her in his arms and they yield.
11: And was the kiss good?
5: He's a good kisser.
4: In her autobiography, Nichelle revealed that they ended up filming two versions, one with an on-screen kiss and one with the kiss taking place off-screen, but they deliberately messed up the lines on that one, so the shot with the kiss would have to be used. But it wasn't until 1993 that British audiences would get to see that kiss, because the sadistic treatment towards the characters was deemed unsuitable for its early evening TV slot. Star Trek would become a worldwide cultural phenomenon, airing in 120 countries by the late 1970s.
11: Was there an outcry in the States at the time? Was there, was it a very, you know, racist thing that was
5: only
11: being talked about?
5: The networks were really concerned about putting it on because of the Southern market, what the South might think, that they would not show it. And oddly enough, the entire country showed it, and they received the largest amount of fan mail we'd ever received to that point, and it was almost all very positive.
4: Nichelle Nichols was a trailblazer. She was even recruited by NASA to encourage more women and African Americans to become astronauts. She died in 2022. This episode of Witness History was presented by me, Reena Stanton-Sharma, using BBC Archive and clips from Star Trek, which was produced by Desi Lu Productions and Paramount Television.
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18: Where we'll be discussing the potential detection of dark matter. 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So, is this the real deal, or just not enough data to be excited about yet?
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19: Welcome to the newsroom. I'm Jenna Jolio. Two men are rescued from a tunnel in Nepal more than a week after flash floods killed well over 1,000 people. Argentina's President Milei threatens to sanction oil firms which drill near the Falkland Islands or the Malvinas.
20: The Falkland Islands are Argentinian. If today Argentina doesn't implement international law in a few months, the UK could take control of the oil reserves.
19: The German car giant Volkswagen is to cut tens of thousands of jobs in the face of growing Chinese competition. And
21: I really am going to appreciate what I've been given. I'm not super religious, but I have been praying day and night to get this. And here I am. It's unbelievable.
19: We hear how a genetically modified pig kidney kept a man alive for a record 9 months as he waited for a human transplant. That's after this bulletin.
22: BBC News with Danielle Yawovietska. Two workers have been rescued alive from a blocked hydropower tunnel in Nepal 9 days after they were trapped by debris from a deadly flash flood that devastated an area on the border with Tibet. More than 1,200 people are known to have died in the floods that hit when part of a glacier collapsed last week. The BBC's Fanindra Dahal has been following the rescue operation from Nepal's capital, Kathmandu.
23: One was a mechanical engineer and another was a mechanical foreman. They have been airlifted to Kathmandu for treatment. We have been told that one has sustained minor injuries, while the other is kept in intensive care unit because of his wounds on legs and waist. Officials yesterday told me that they were active in conducting rescue operations in at least 7 tunnels of different power stations.
22: The British government has reasserted its position on the Falkland Islands, saying the archipelago in the South Atlantic will remain a British overseas territory for as long as its inhabitants wish. Earlier, the Argentine president, Javier Milei, threatened to impose sanctions on companies that participate in the exploitation of oil around the territory. Simon MacDonald is the former head of the British Foreign Office. He says the island's small population, which has previously voted overwhelmingly to stay British, is costing the UK huge amounts of money.
0: They have no incentive ever to change their minds, even though it's costing the Brits about £500 million per year. So I think this absolute lock that they have is something that needs to be looked at again. And the geography needs to be looked at again. As President Trump says, this is a group of islands a long, long way from the United Kingdom.
22: Giorgia Meloni's government has become the longest serving in Italy since it became a republic after the Second World War. She's the country's first female prime minister. Clizia Sala reports.
1: Giorgia Meloni has been in office for nearly 4 years at the head of a coalition led by her hard-right Brothers of Italy party. She's led a period of unprecedented political stability for Italy, a country that has seen 68 governments in 80 years. Her strong opinions were initially met with unease in some quarters internationally, but she soon built strong relations with the European Commission chief Ursula von der Leyen. Within Italy, her supporters say she's boosted employment and implemented stricter fiscal discipline, but critics claim that her government has survived by neglecting vital structural reforms.
22: Cuba's government has announced a new batch of free market reforms amid a US oil blockade and a deepening economic crisis. Cuban companies can now open bank accounts abroad without state authorization. The rule changes also allow foreign companies to hire employees without going through state employment agencies. You're listening to the World News from the BBC. Efforts are continuing in northern Tanzania to extinguish a fire that's broken out on the slopes of Mount Kilimanjaro, Africa's highest peak. A Tanzanian National Parks official has told the BBC that it's not yet clear how it started. Mount Kilimanjaro, which is important for its biodiversity and for tourism, has seen other damaging wildfires in recent years. Two psychiatrists in New Zealand have been authorised to prescribe pharmaceutical-grade MDMA to patients with post-traumatic stress disorder. New Zealand is the second country, after Australia, to approve the use of the drug, which is often associated with raves. One of the psychiatrists said it could aid therapy for PTSD. Britain's right-wing Reform UK party says it's investigating after two of its senior officials were filmed appearing to suggest ways of getting around electoral laws which ban foreign funding. The party denied any wrongdoing but said the two men would step down pending the investigation. Reform, which is leading in some polls, is about to begin its annual conference. Our political correspondent Joe Pike is there.
2: We have approached the two Reform aides who've recently stepped down, Dan Jukes and James Orr, for comment. They've not responded quite yet. If we step back, though, here, the problem is that this is Reform UK's annual conference, their chance to try and change the agenda and perceptions about the party. They want to talk about the first 100 days of a potential Reform UK government. Nigel Farage wants to make his big speech today, but instead, a lot of questions, again, about the party and its funding.
22: A Scottish sea eagle has confounded experts by surviving into adulthood despite a badly broken wing. Experts monitoring the sea eagle population on the Isle of Mull didn't expect the male to survive after he fell from his nest during a storm as a chick. His parents were observed tending to their offspring while his wing healed. The bird appears to be thriving after surviving the winter solo. And that's the latest BBC News.
19: You're listening to The Newsroom from the BBC World Service with me, Janat Jalil. We start in Nepal. That was a dramatic moment. Two workers were rescued from a hydropower tunnel in the country 9 days after devastating flash floods that have killed well over 1,000 people. The two men were lifted out of a muddy hole, with one of them on a stretcher putting his hands together as if in prayer. With thousands more people still missing in this mountain border region between Nepal and Tibet, this was a rare moment of joy. Around 40 other people are believed to be trapped in the same tunnel, and rescuers hope to save them too. Stephen MacDonald told me more about this rescue.
3: Imagine what a shot in the arm this is for rescue teams on the Nepal side of the border. We're into day 10 of this emergency. I don't think many people expected that there would be any more survivors, but obviously they did, especially in these tunnels. And then to have pulled these two workers out alive. I mean, you know, I think it would give them all energy to charge on and keep going and actually look for others, because officials are saying that maybe there are as many as 40 workers in that particular part of the hydropower network, but they are seem to be hopeful that they can find others later today. I mean, remarkably, to reach those workers who've come out today, they've been pumping air in and cameras, but it was just the old-fashioned call down the tunnel. Is anyone in there? And they hear these two voices come back. Yes, we are. And the Nepalese army then not only reached these two trapped workers, but got them out alive. I mean, just absolutely incredible.
19: And how about remote areas of Nepal, Stephen? Are rescuers now able to reach there? And what's the situation in Tibet, where information is much harder to get?
3: Certainly on the Tibet side of the border, the rescue does seem to have changed into an effort much more to deal with the living. So all of the information we're getting now from the People's Liberation Army is that they're testing water and food that the survivors are eating. They're putting up shelters. They're disinfecting areas. They're also looking after the psychological well-being of people who might have lost loved ones. Something else they've done is to pull together, I think, around 800 different items of people's personal belongings. Now, they're thinking that these belongings can be attached to the missing. And on the Tibet side of the border, that's nearly 550 people. So items like torn bits of police uniforms, children's toys, personal belongings like bracelets and the like, and then they're attempting to match those with individuals. And I guess in the long run, it's the pretty grim task of determining who is or isn't coming back, and then to be able to say to those who are grieving already, yes, indeed, your family members are not coming back. They've also added, I should add, set up these two hotlines for people to call who have missing loved ones, one in English and one in Chinese. And so that's for people who specifically think that they are missing somebody in the Tibetan part of China. And I think 800 calls around by noon on Wednesday, and at least I think half of those are from people overseas, so it shows how many, amongst that nearly 550 missing, how many foreigners are missing. So that's all pretty terrible, but at least those systems have been set up to try and help people deal with this crisis.
19: Stephen McDonnell. The Falkland Islands in the southern Atlantic Ocean have been at the centre of a long-running sovereignty dispute between Britain and Argentina. The islands are recognised as a British overseas territory, but the Argentines are adamant that the islands, which they call the Malvinas, belong to them. And now, after Donald Trump suggested that US support for Britain over the islands may be in doubt, the Argentine president, Javier Milei, has further raised tensions by announcing sanctions on oil firms drilling in the seas around the Falklands. His words were translated by a BBC producer.
20: The Falkland Islands are Argentinian. Because of history and because of law, there's no disagreement over it. The islands have always been part of Argentina since our origins. If today Argentina doesn't implement international law, in a few months the UK could just take control of the oil reserves under our sea.
19: Our correspondent Will Grant told us more.
6: Well, I do think it is the ramping up of tensions again between Argentina and the UK government over the Falklands issue. I mean, specifically, we're seeing that President Javier Milei is talking about winds of change that favour the Argentine claim to the Falklands. What he did is he started off his address to the nation, surrounded by his cabinet in the presidential palace, by saying he was going to set out to the world Argentina's position, and summed it up in those four words that is so often the refrain from Argentina: Las Malvinas son Argentinas, the Falklands are Argentine, and then went on to explain why His country considers that the UK occupation, as he put it, of the Falklands was illegal, and therefore the islanders can have no right to self-determination because the land itself has been taken illegally. But the reason that he went on to talk about winds of change favouring Argentina was twofold. One is because he's going to introduce a bill in Parliament to bring sanctions against oil companies that are planning to begin exploration of an oil field, the Sea Lion oil field off the coast of the Falklands within 2 years. And the other is apparent movement, or at least change, within Donald Trump's view of this issue, that he said he's going to reevaluate the US position on the Falklands. The escalation rises and falls, and it happens cyclically. If ever a president in Argentina is in trouble, they turn to the Falklands issues as a way of galvanizing the support of, perhaps as a rallying cry to voters. And there is an election for Javier Milei next year. We shouldn't leave that out of our analysis. But at the same time, I think what's different here is, whereas previously it's been about discussions of sovereignty and of self-determination and so on, this is very much about natural resources and the exploitation of natural resources. He basically said that Argentina will not allow the idea that the British government takes from under our seas the 1.7 billion barrels estimated to be in that oil field, and has announced as well the creation of a new naval base in the south. So taken all together, I do think this one is far more serious than perhaps other escalations to this point.
19: Will Grant. Every year, tens of thousands of people across the world die while waiting for an organ transplant, and the kidney is by far the organ in highest demand. Now doctors say they've made a breakthrough that could help to address the donor shortage. A man in the US has received a genetically modified pig kidney, which enabled him to stay off dialysis for 9 months while he waited for a human transplant. Helena Burke has the details.
7: When 66-year-old Tim Andrews was diagnosed with end-stage kidney disease, his prognosis looked grim.
21: So it's very hard for me to get a kidney transplant from a human. In fact, it'll be 7 years or so before I would come up on the list to be able to get one. And on average, the person lives 5 years on dialysis. So I had a little bit of a shortage of time, you know. So it becomes very depressing. It really becomes very, very depressing that this is it. You know, this is how I'm going to end my life. I'm going to be going to dialysis and being tired.
7: In the US, around 100,000 people are currently waiting for a kidney, while only 25,000 transplants occur each year. And it's a similar story in many other countries. To combat the problem, Dr. Leonardo Riella from Mass General Brigham Hospital in Boston has been researching xenotransplantation, the process of using animal organs in humans. Pigs are seen as the ideal donor, as their organs are roughly the same size as humans. In an attempt to save his life, Dr. Riella offered Tim the pioneering procedure.
8: His health condition started to deteriorate. His window for getting a kidney transplant, unfortunately, was closing. And this is when we approach him with the potential of thinking about xenotransplantation as an option to perform these transplants earlier. It can serve as a bridge until Tim accumulates more time and gets to the top of the list and stays healthy enough then to get a human transplant.
7: Tim received a kidney from a genetically modified Yucatan miniature pig in January 2025. This is not the first time a pig kidney transplant has occurred, but the procedure marks the longest dialysis-free survival following a pig kidney transplant, with Tim living with the organ for 9 months. It wasn't a simple process, though. Dr. Riella says it took years to develop genetically modified Yucatan miniature pigs with humanized organs.
8: Performing xenotransplantation has been a huge challenge, in part due to the incompatibilities between the pig kidney and the human body. So the genetic edits were one of the main advancements that allow us to improve that compatibility, therefore improving the survival and the chances of xenotransplantation to be successful. It took years because we had to both manipulate the genes and also manipulate some of the anti-rejection medications in order for us to maximize the success of our transplant.
7: After 9 months, the pig kidney eventually failed and had to be removed. Tim then received a human kidney and is now doing well.
21: I really am going to appreciate what I've been given. I mean, I'm not super religious, but I have been praying day and night to get this and to have the strength to do this. And here I am. It's unbelievable.
7: This is also the first time someone has successfully moved from a pig kidney transplant to a human kidney transplant. Dr. Riella hopes this breakthrough will pave the way for mainstream use of xenotransplantation in the next few years.
8: We are working really hard to bring hope, and we truly feel that xenotransplantation can be an alternative for patients who don't have a living donor, where we could potentially bypass dialysis and get them to a transplant in a timely manner.
19: Dr. Leonardo Riella ending that report by Helena Burke. You're listening to The Newsroom from the BBC World Service. Germany's once mighty car industry is in crisis, in part because of growing competition from China and its cheap electric vehicles. Volkswagen is still the biggest car maker in Europe, but the company is to cut a further 50,000 jobs by the end of this decade. That would bring the total number of planned layoffs to 100,000 and could see the closure of plants in Germany. Alexander Demling is the auto correspondent for the German magazine Der Spiegel. So how big a crisis is this for Volkswagen and the German car industry as a whole?
9: The German car makers are basically, they were the most globalized companies. And now with China competing with them, they have a very big China business that's shrinking now because of the competition, because of the tariffs from Donald Trump. They are in trouble. They are still profitable, but profits are decreasing. And so they need to cut workers just to bring down cost. It will be voluntary. So they have a job guarantee until 2030, and they just need to find workers that are willing to go. But still, 50,000 is a pretty big number, and they will look for retirees and people who are willing to look for another job. And this will still be a big strain on these cities, because you don't have like productive employment anymore. You have a lot of retirees. The plan for Volkswagen short term is moving production to Eastern and Southern Europe, where they have plants that are just producing more cheaply than in Germany. And I think the EU's plan is to force Chinese car makers to come to Europe to produce here. But for Germany, that is pretty dire, because the Chinese, they don't want to pay German wages and deal with German unions as well. So we're looking at shrinking German industry for years if nothing else happens. I mean, politicians are working on, for example, transforming some of these factories to defense factories. Germany is investing a lot of money into this army because of the Russian threat. And so some old car factories could become defense factories. It's just the question if all of that works. I mean, the car plants are pretty big, and for a tank plant, for example, you don't need that much workers. So either we have to do it through the invisible hand of the market and just people looking for other employment, or you have to invest much more into defense.
19: Alexander Demling of Der Spiegel. The Spanish territory of Ceuta in North Africa saw a massive influx of migrants in July. In a couple of days, around 70,000 breached the security fence separating it from Morocco or simply swam across. Although most have since returned, several thousand people still remain. There have been large protests across Spain over the government's handling of the crisis, with some accusing it of abandoning Ceuta. Now the authorities in the Spanish territory say 23 cases of sexual assault have been recorded since the mass influx of migrants. But Ceuta's chief prosecutor there says the real figure could be even higher. Shireen Han Al-Akras reports.
10: In a shelter in Ceuta, women and children sit under covers, trying to shield from the hot sun. They're some of the thousands who crossed into Ceuta at the end of July. Most of them told the BBC that they left their homes in search of work in Europe. But for some, reaching Ceuta took a darker turn. Sarah, not her real name, was sexually assaulted while sleeping in the forest. We've changed her name to protect her identity.
13: A married man was next to me and touched me in inappropriate places.
12: I tried to defend myself in that situation, moved away and made sure not to go near him again. I didn't want any trouble, as there were drones overhead and soldiers nearby. I was afraid that if I tried to flee the area, the soldiers would arrest me. I was caught in a difficult dilemma. I was forced to stay there until morning, and I managed to escape.
10: There are concerns that the number of sexual assaults in the city could be higher. Ceuta's chief prosecutor says many victims have not filed a report, either out of fear or because of their current status in Ceuta.
13: Hello.
14: Hello.
13: Thank you for your time.
14: Thank you for talking.
10: Dr. Susana Ascaso has treated several victims. The youngest, she says, was just 10 years old.
13: It's surprising for us. We are not used to that things, but it's horrible.
10: Beyond the emergency room, Dr. Ascaso is concerned, like many others in Ceuta, about how the small Spanish enclave will cope with those migrants who remain.
13: They are sleeping at the mountains and the beach and doing everything they want without any law, under any law. So I think they have to take care of them and get it to the border again, to Morocco.
10: Others, like Sabah, have stepped in to help. She's opened her home to feed migrants. We met her as she prepared food.
15: We want to help, but the conditions are dire. You see girls going through rape, sleeping in the forest. Any one of them could be my daughter, my granddaughter, or a member of my own family.
10: It's thought that there could be more than 5,000 migrants still in Ceuta. Around 1,500 of them are unaccompanied minors. Many are being housed in shelters, but some are still sleeping outside. In recent days, there's been growing tensions between migrants and locals, and the government is under growing pressure to resolve the crisis. But for now, the migrants left in the city are waiting to find out what happens next.
19: Sherianne Al-Akras reporting. A BBC investigation has found that more than 80 people have been killed in a number of African countries following false claims of what's being termed genital theft. These false rumours, which are being spread on social media, allege that a simple tap on the shoulder by a stranger can cause a man's genitals to shrink or disappear. Despite repeated assurances from doctors that there's no medical basis for these claims, there have been repeated mob attacks which have left entire communities gripped by fear. One survivor is Boniface Mgala, a mechanic from southern Tanzania. Alfred Lastek went to meet him.
24: Boniface still bears the scars of the day. He nearly died in April this year. The father of four says he had gone to a restaurant for lunch with a friend when a crowd suddenly surrounded them. The crowd dragged him outside and began beating him. After someone accused him of stealing another man's genitals. Within minutes, the accusation had turned into a brutal mob attack.
25: They were beating my friend over there, and I was being beaten here. We were in the ditches, and they were also throwing stones. It is until I lost consciousness. As for my friend, they took him away to a different location and killed him there.
24: Boniface regained consciousness in hospital 2 days later. Months on, he still suffers constant headaches and sometimes walks with a limp.
25: If I walk for even an hour, I struggle and I still have to be on medication. And now, my life has come to a standstill. I have closed my business. I am not working and I have no support. My children offer their sympathies and the two have always been crying.
24: Boniface says he has no idea who made the original accusations, but by then, fear had already taken hold. His priority for now is to recover fully from the injuries he suffered. Medical examinations found no evidence that anyone's genitals had disappeared. The BBC verified videos from several countries showing people being attacked after similar accusations. The rumors had spread from the Democratic Republic of Congo to Zambia, Tanzania, Mozambique, Malawi, and Kenya. As police tried to restore order, those claiming their genitals had disappeared were taken to hospital, but the violence continued. Elias Mwandobo is Tanzania's Momba District Commissioner.
26: Uchambuzi
25: An analysis and investigation suggested that the incident was rooted in superstitious beliefs, which is linked to criminal acts. Essentially, individuals conspired to commit a crime and incite public panic for their own benefits.
4: For Boniface, the impact of that day stays with him. His injuries may heal, but the scars left by misinformation could remain for the rest of his life.
19: Alfred, Last Tech reporting. A sea eagle that became a celebrity here in Britain after unexpectedly surviving into adulthood despite suffering a badly broken wing has been spotted in the skies off the west coast of Scotland. Kinky, as he's affectionately known because of his crooked wing, was injured when he and his nest fell from a tree during a storm in 2023. This latest sighting reveals the eagle made it through the winter. Dave Sexton from the bird charity, the RSPB, says Kinky's survival is miraculous.
5: When we first saw Kinky, you know, now 3 years ago, he was dragging his wing along the shoreline, and we thought, that's it. For an eagle to get an injury and a broken wing, that's it normally, but he is a true survivor. See him again now on Mull has just upturned everything I ever thought about white-tailed eagles, that they have been able to look after this chick long after it should have fledged and long gone, but they kept going, they looked after him, and now here he is 3 years on and he's still with us.
19: Our science correspondent Victoria Gill has more.
11: Kinky, the sea eagle, as he's affectionately known, has become something of a local celebrity on the Isle of Mull. His wing was broken when he and his nest fell from a tree during a storm back in 2023. Then, in an unprecedented display of extended sea eagle parenting, the bird's parents skipped a year's breeding season to tend for their year-old injured offspring while his wing healed. Now, with a marked bump in the limb that gives Kinky his distinctive crooked silhouette, he appears to be thriving. This latest sighting reveals Kinky survived the winter alone, but the next phase of his life, experts say, could be dangerous as he attempts to establish his own territory as an adult.
19: Victoria Gill. And that's it from this edition of The Newsroom. Thanks very much for listening.
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16: A lot of different tissue types across the human body have been analysed. Seemingly, microplastic contaminates all of these tissues.
18: Tiny fragments of plastic are now found almost everywhere. In water, in soil, and even in our bodies.
26: There is a lot of evidence that plastics are causing harm.
27: It feels to me that it would be sensible to reduce your exposure.
18: I'm Claudia Hammond. Join me and a panel of experts to answer your questions about microplastics and our health. Finding out what we know and what we don't.
16: The awareness of it as an issue for human health has only been around for 6 years, really.
27: We're at this early stage where this could be really, really bad. We just don't know, but we need better techniques.
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28: Coming up shortly, we've been investigating the most promising potential detection of dark matter.
29: The big thing is that in our detector, we can tell if we initially hit the nucleus of the xenon atom or the electrons around it. This one looks really special because it looks like we hit a nucleus with a lot more energy. So this is 5 times more than where we planned our searches under the most boring types of dark matter that we were going to be looking for.
28: So how do you see dark matter? Inside Science after the news.
19: BBC News with Jane Steele. Two workers have been rescued alive from a blocked hydropower tunnel in Nepal 9 days after they were trapped by debris from a deadly flash flood that devastated an area on the border with Tibet. Nepal's energy ministry says at least 39 people are expected to be rescued from the same tunnel. The British government has reasserted its position on the Falkland Islands, saying they will remain a British overseas territory for as long as its inhabitants wish. The comments come after the Argentine president, Javier Milei, threatened to sanction companies that participate in the exploitation of resources around the territory. Giorgia Meloni's government has become Italy's longest-serving since it became a republic after the Second World War. In nearly 4 years as prime minister, she's led a period of unprecedented political stability. The British government is set to approve a controversial new gas field off the coast of northeast Scotland. The Jackdaw project was first approved in 2022, but was delayed by a legal ruling. Officials in Singapore say 52 of its citizens have been arrested in China for suspected involvement in pyramid schemes and related offences. Singaporean police and foreign ministry officials said they were detained in Guangxi in southern China. Two psychiatrists in New Zealand have been authorised to prescribe pharmaceutical-grade MDMA to patients with post-traumatic stress disorder. The move makes it only the second country after Australia to approve the use of the drug, the active ingredient in what's commonly known as ecstasy. A Scottish sea eagle that confounded experts by surviving into adulthood after suffering a badly broken wing has been spotted in the skies above Scotland's west coast. The bird, which has a noticeable kink in its wing, appears to be thriving. The latest sighting reveals it survived the winter alone. BBC News.
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28: 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I'm Roland Peace, standing in for Tom Whipple, who's off recording

0: we fix that. So we have quite a good track record of being able to address problems.
1: Well, you can find out more about that later in the programme. Also, I'm joined by Kit Yates, Professor of Maths at Bath University, ever watchful of what's going on in the world of science. Thanks for joining us, Kit. What have you got for us?
2: Yeah, so I'm going to be telling you a little bit about a new method of dating artifacts, and they're going to be telling you about polygons on Saturn.
1: Polygons, polygos, poly, here we are. The quest for dark matter just got interesting. On Tuesday at 3 PM, researchers on an international project called LZ reported they'd seen a ping in their detector some years ago that, after a lot of scrutiny, looked different from all the other thousands of pings they'd recorded and might just be the signature of a piece of dark matter passing through an underground mine in South Dakota. The embarrassment for physicists is there's six times as much dark matter as there is the normal atomic stuff that we're made of and which is studied at places like CERN. Astronomers know about it, they can see its effect on the motions of galaxies. And yet here on Earth, despite decades of increasingly ambitious experiments, there's been no sign of what it might be. One of the early experiments hunting the stuff was a detector sitting in a mine at Bulby on the Yorkshire coast called Zeppelin, the Z in LZ, whose operators later teamed up with the Lux collaboration in South Dakota and have been waiting for something to happen since 2021, rewarded now with a single inexplicable ping from inside their 7-ton detector. Kimberly Palladino, Professor of Physics at Oxford and also a member of that LZ collaboration, explained to me that when you're looking for something as mysterious as dark matter, you have to start with some assumptions about what it might be.
3: Dark matter could be a lot of things. And the type that I particularly look for is some sort of tiny thing that has mass, but no electric charge and no other known forces except gravity acting on it, but there could be novel forces, and it could interact with things like the Higgs boson. So we know about it from gravity, but, you know, in our heads, it's this tiny, tiny billiard ball usually that bounces into things, but doesn't interact with magnetism or light or charge for the most part.
1: And it's the most passive sort of experiment then that you do with this is you just fill a vat with atoms and hope that one day one of these billiard balls will ping off one of those atoms.
3: Yes. And so we build a very special vat in that we don't want there to be other regular things bouncing around in it. So we make sure we make it with low radioactivity materials. We put it deep underground. We put vetoing detectors around it. And we use a target material that has very little residual radioactivity in it, liquid xenon. And then indeed, we do just wait. But there's a lot of effort in that waiting.
1: Well, yeah. I mean, I suppose a rare event, when it happens, you've got to try and make sure that you don't miss it and that you get some information. And that, when it happens, as I understand it, in this case, was actually back in June 2023.
3: Exactly. It was back in 2023. And we really started looking at this data set in 2024. And so we've been doing an analysis on it for quite a long time. What we see are flashes of light in our detector. And some of this light comes from xenon giving off scintillation light. So immediately when xenon gets hit, we see a flash of light. And then in our detector, we put a big electric field and we extract electrons from the detector out into some gas where it makes more light. This is kind of exactly how neon lights work. And we have detectors that sense that light. So we get two flashes of light that we interpret it back to being one atom of xenon that got hit.
1: I mean, looking at the paper, in the time period, you got 1,700 other flashes of light and so on. What was it that about this one that you said, yeah, this is, you know, this is intriguing?
3: Well, that 1,700, we see even more than that. That's even after some cuts against kind of really boring things. In our detector, we can tell if we initially hit the nucleus of the xenon atom or the electrons around it. And luckily, most of the types of things that are natural backgrounds for us, being electrons and high-energy photons called gamma rays, they're always going to interact with the electrons first. And so those 1,700 events were that type. This one looks really special because it looks like we hit a nucleus. And not only did we hit a nucleus, but we hit it with a lot more energy.
1: Right, so it's a kind of head-on smack of some sort, you think?
3: A bash, yeah. So it looks like the equivalent of 250 keV of energy in nuclear recoils. And this is a number that

0: it doesn't make much sense. But for our types of low energy searches, this is a lot of energy. It's very little for the big high energy particle physics colliders. But for the types of searches we do, our previous on dark matter searches really went up to about 50 keV in nuclear recoil energy. So this is 5 times more than where we even, you know, planned our searches under the most boring types of dark matter that we were going to be looking for.
1: So, well, that, this goes to something. I mean, this experiment has been running since, this has been running for a few years, I guess.
0: It's been running since 2021.
1: And there have been experiments, smaller experiments like this going back decades?
0: Yes, multiple decades.
1: I mean, my point is, it feels like we've been waiting an awful long time for anything to happen.
0: We have, and that maybe lends itself to thinking that this is a signal that it is a more rare, more unexpected one. We have no idea. It's in my head, I have that old pop song, one is the loneliest number. We just can't tell with one event. And it's the strangeness of statistics.
1: At the moment, can you tell anything about what this dark matter particle might be, if that is what you've recorded? Is it something that's light, like an electron, or something that's sort of about the same mass, let's say, as a proton?
0: This is going to be much heavier. So at least kind of over kind of 200 times the mass of a proton, might be even more, like 1,000 times the mass of a proton. So it's a much heavier type of dark matter. And I think this is also why the particle physics community is really excited for this, because it links a lot more the types of dark matter models that the collider experiments at CERN could look for.
1: And indeed, I've seen already theorists coming out with great descriptions that this might be something like a Higgsino. Look it up on Wikipedia if you want to find out more. That was Kimberly Palladino of Oxford University, and also of the LZ collaboration and of a proposed successor project called XLZD, which might take up residence at Bulby Mine in Yorkshire. Anyway, it's an excellent week for us to have on hand a mathematician, Kit Yates from Bath University, to talk about the statistics of these experiments. Because, Kit, you know, a single ping is for me more like an anecdote than data. But Kimberly seemed to think you can make out more from it than just that.
2: Yeah, so, and the scientists who are doing these experiments suggest that they might see an event like this just purely due to known background processes, so non-dark matter processes. On average, once every 200 times they run this experiment, so a 0.5% chance of this result happening, even if no dark matter were detected. So, you know, to put that into context, it's like tossing a coin 8 times in a row and you get 8 heads. That's the sort of unlikeliness that we're talking about if the coin is genuinely fair. It's unlikely, but it's not impossible. And like you say, one event just isn't really quite enough. So the way that dark matter is likely to be confirmed is if they see similar results in the same facility or even better at other facilities around the world, which will give them more confidence that this wasn't just a fluke.
1: Well, I could tell that Kimberly is certainly pretty excited by the fact they'd detected anything. So, well, fingers crossed for them. While we're thinking of such cosmic things, Kit, one of the stories you've brought along involves mathematical figures in space.
2: Yeah, exactly. So for a long time, decades, in fact, scientists have known about a seemingly mysterious hexagon that encircles the North Pole of Saturn. It's this remarkably stable six-sided phenomenon, should we say, which has persisted since at least when it was first spotted by the Voyager mission in 1981, so over 40 years now. And there are lots of competing hypotheses about how the hexagon on the North Pole developed. But interestingly, if you read the Wikipedia page for the Saturn hexagon, it has its own Wikipedia page, if you read it a couple of days ago, you would have read that there is no corresponding hexagon on Saturn's south pole. But a paper just came out this week in the journal Science Advances, which reports the discovery of a 10-sided or decagonal atmospheric wave encircling Saturn's south polar region. So the authors first spotted this in 2023 using the Hubble Space Telescope, and by 2025 it was well enough established to be visible from ground-based observatories.
1: As a mathematician, you must be absolutely fascinated by these sort of regular shapes. I could imagine some kind of circular wind or cloud pattern doing that, but having corners in it seems bizarre.
2: Yeah, that's exactly the question that fascinated me. Why does Saturn have these polygonal waves? And the answer is because the planet is rotating and it causes a jet stream to form, very much like the familiar jet streams that we have on Earth. You know, we have one which encircles the North Pole and another half the world away encircling the South Pole. And people probably know the jet stream isn't just one continuous jet of wind that blows from east to west. The wind path actually meanders in sort of large north-south oscillations called Rossby waves. And this is what gives us our sort of variable weather patterns in the UK and much of the rest of the Northern Hemisphere. And actually the same thing's happening on Saturn, only on Saturn, the jet stream is really narrow and strong because Saturn rotates very quickly. So instead of looking like a looping wave, the peaks and troughs get flattened out and they look like a polygon when they're viewed from above. And those corners aren't actually sharp corners, they're just the peaks of the wave, and they're actually in reality quite smooth, but they just look sharp because of the huge scale of the wave.
1: You're listening to Inside Science from the BBC World Service. Tell us what science you think we should be investigating. Our email address is insidescience@bbc.co.uk. Now, probiotics are all the rage in Help Yourself Health. Bacteria in yogurts typically that boost the vitality of the microbiome in your gut that sits there doing good things for us. The surprising news this week is that probiotics may also be good for corals, which are increasingly being denuded and threatened with extinction by bleaching events triggered by recurrent marine heat waves. When I called microbiologist turned ecologist Erica Santoro, who's been testing the probiotic treatment on reefs in the Red Sea, I had to confess I'd never even thought about the possibility of a coral microbiome.
3: Every single organism on planet hosts bacteria and other microorganisms. And this is not different in the ocean as well. So the corals also host a big amount of bacteria and microalgae. So it is a big mix and soup of other microorganisms that live together with these coral hosts. So we call these a holobiont because they actually work together and evolve together as well.
1: You mentioned there the microalgae, and these actually live inside the coral animals and give them the colour, but also help power them through photosynthesis. But when there's a heat wave, they get lost, don't they, from the corals, and that's a trouble.
3: The coral itself, they are translucent. So the tissue are not the color that we see, but that is given by this microalgae that lives inside the coral tissue. So they host the microalgae inside, and the microalgae produce a lot of compounds that are going to be used by the corals and as nutrient. In exchange, the coral is protecting this microalgae. The thing that happens when there is any stress, like the temperatures are raising in the ocean, there is a trigger which like cause a lot of stress in the microalgae. They produce a lot of compounds that are stressful for everybody, including the coral host. And a couple of process can happen there that these algae can be expelled by the host, that they can escape. The cell can just like break apart and like this mutualistic relationship, they just break up.
1: But somewhere along the way, you thought that there was some way that using probiotics, in other words, adding extra bacteria to unhealthy coral would help them.
3: Yes. So the idea here is we look at the coral and try to understand the beneficial relationships that exist between the coral and the microorganisms. And we isolate and manipulate those beneficial ones, not giving anything that is extra or different to the coral, but something that's already native to them.
1: I mean, I'm wondering how you do this, because it's a bit different from taking a teaspoon of yogurt. So what's the process?
3: Currently, we are doing this in the ocean. So we are upscaling from the lab setups and bringing to the field. We culture those beneficial cells. We increase them in number and put them in some syringes and apply on top of the coral. So this is going to create kind of a cloud of beneficial bacteria on top of those colonies. And we apply these often. So we guarantee that those corals are going to actually uptake those bacteria that we are offering to them.
1: What difference did you see between the treated and the not treated coral?
3: So we observed, first of all, some proxies that are related to coral health. One of them, and observing like how good they are doing this photosynthesis. And these were decreasing along the time when we don't treat them. But when we apply the probiotics with time, they were actually recovering. They were actually having like a better photosynthesis in those colonies that were treated with probiotics. So we saw a good result.
1: I mean, if you are seeing these corals being more resilient, so presumably somehow these bacteria are being taken up by the corals, but do you actually have any idea of what they're doing that makes the symbiosis with the microalgae and so on? How does it all work?
3: Yeah, that's also like one of our questions. But what we know so far, they are probably working on kind of de-stressing a little bit the coral. So when there is like this bleaching or some thermal stress, there's a lot of reactive oxygen species that are produced by these microalgae that makes this relationship and the whole holobionte like very stressed. They don't have time to recover and to kind of buffer those reactive oxygen species. And those bacteria can actually buffer that. They produce some enzymes and some products that can actually buffer this. So this is one mechanism. Another mechanism is these, those strains that we select, they really, they can fight against some pathogens. So when we have like some stress moments, like the microbiome of those corals, they can change and get unbalanced. That means that some opportunistic bacteria that live necessarily in the microbiome can increase in numbers. But those probiotic strains can fight against those pathogenic and opportunistic ones and can kind of reduce them in numbers.
1: Corals in the world cover a greater area than just the United Kingdom. This would be, if it became practical, a huge effort. What are the steps before you even get that far?
3: We have been observing like this positive effect and beneficial effect in different coral species for different reasons to protect against bleaching, mortality, even like against diseases. So we are really getting excited about like the results, and we see that it really works. Now, I think our question is not if it has an effect or not, but how to apply this in a big scale.
1: Erica Santoro is based at King Abdullah University of Science and Technology, and the results of her experiments were just shared in the journal Cell Reports. And we're continuing with a tone of optimism here on Inside Science with the book Despite It All, a handbook for climate hopefuls. With the UN Environment Programme declaring that the idea of limiting global warming to 1.5 degrees is now a busted flush, and CO2 being pumped into the atmosphere as fast as ever, maybe we need to think about what progress the human race has made in protecting the planet. And that's what veteran environmental journalist Fred Pearce has attempted in this short tome, one of six works on the shortlist for the Royal Society's coveted Trivedi Science Book Prize. Challenge one for Fred was to sum up his book in just half a minute.
4: I spent 40 years reporting on the bad news of the environment, and there's a lot of very bad news, but these things are still in our own hands, and we sometimes forget that. I think many environmentalists become overtaken by the scale of the problems, and they give up, really. Either that or other people just think there's no problem. But actually, there's all to play for. There are many doors that we can push that will open, whether they're technical fixes or simply the ability of nature to come back. It's one of the things that I find myself reporting more and more. Given half a chance, given a bit of spare ground, it will come back. It will restore itself. And there's something joyous about that.
1: I have to say, Fred, you know, having read your reporting over the years, as you say, in the past, it used to be this river is running dry, this forest is dying, this species is no longer. Are you actually the same Fred Pearce, or have you been taken over? Is this the wisdom of age?
4: Well, maybe it is the wisdom of age, but it's the wisdom perhaps of thinking, well, we have no alternative but to fix these things, and we have to look for the things that will work. Now, none of this says that the problems that we face aren't really serious, whether it's climate change or biodiversity loss or the many other things that we talk about so much. But we have to look for solutions. We don't really have any other option.
1: I mean, one of the chapters tackles the population time bomb and the idea that there were going to be too many people. And that was a massive issue back in the 80s and 90s of the last century. And in a sense, your message seems to be that actually birth rates are coming down without all the aggressive interventions that were being discussed back then.
4: Yes, I mean, I remember going to conferences in the 1980s where environmentalists were saying we have to force people not to have babies, you know, have to be draconian population policies. But what we've subsequently learned is that people have voluntarily, without any of those horrible population policing activities, have brought down their own birth rates, their own fertility rates, really because most people have discovered that In the old days, you had to have four or five children to be sure that two would get to grow up and produce the next generation. Now, with much better health services all over the world and much better hygiene, most people only need two. So there's a positive story here. Without being Pangloss about this, we can make things better.
1: The other side of this equation is the ecosystems. Again, in your book, you often talk about the resilience of ecosystems if they are left alone to do their own thing rather than intervening.
4: Yeah, I've looked quite a lot at the people talk about reforesting the world. Clearly, we've lost a lot of forests. Clearly, that's done a huge amount of damage to the climate and to biodiversity and many other things. It's a major issue. But we can have more trees. We are having more trees. And very often, I think that's going to happen not by having a mass spree of planting, but simply giving nature room to regrow. I've seen it in North America. The Appalachians, in fact, are a great example, because that was more or less deforested to destruction 100 years ago. And now there's a huge regrowth that's been going on, and the great majority of that has been natural regrowth. But we begin to see that in parts of the tropics as well. Even in the Amazon, you'll see the trees come back, given half a chance. There are technical fix stories as well. I mean, there's a big chapter in the book about how, well, again, when I was a young journalist, we weren't just talking about population bomb. We were talking about acid rain. Nobody much talks about that now because we fixed it. Lead in petrol, we fixed that. The ozone hole, we haven't fixed that, but we're on the way to fixing that. So we have quite a good track record of being able to address problems when we deal with it. And maybe we're on the way to doing the same thing with climate change.
1: Along with all your travels, a huge number of anecdotes in the book. Is there one that sort of, at the time, you thought was hopeless, beyond repair, and actually you've seen that it sort of encapsulates your optimism?
4: I encapsulate my optimism. Actually, I think in the climate change story, because it is the biggest story. It's the one that involves everybody and everywhere. And I remember going to the Earth Summit in 1992, where all the world's leaders were there, and they passed the climate change convention, which said we were going to prevent dangerous climate change. Well, we haven't done that, but right then they didn't know how they were going to do it. Wind turbines were just a few kind of windmills on a hill in California. Solar power was something for powering satellites where you had no other option. And nobody talked about electric vehicles at all. And now all those are mainstream and cheap and becoming the dominant technologies. If you'd asked me in 1992 whether in three decades or so we would have got as far as we have, I'm not sure that I would have thought we would. We're not there, but it is a surprise to me how far we've got.
1: Fred Pearce on his Hopeful Despite It All, which is published by Granta. Kit, despite my inner Eeyore, I really couldn't help being swept up by Fred's optimism. There is a place, I guess, for accentuating the positive as opposed to dwelling on despair.
2: Yeah, I think we all need a little bit of that. And what I thought was really interesting is the idea that we need these optimists as well as the pessimists. You know, we need the pessimists to highlight the problem and the optimists to provide the hope. Because I think if you go too far down the doom spiral of pessimism, then you get to the point where you believe there's no hope, which causes inaction. It's a sort of positive feedback loop, like a vicious circle. But I think it's also important to note that optimism isn't the same as denial. So suggesting we don't need to do anything because everything's fine, because that also leads to inaction. So I think, yeah, being optimistic about the potential to fix climate change isn't the same as denying its impact or its potential if left unchecked.
1: Keep on trying. Yeah, absolutely. Before we finish, Kit, you've got one more story for us.
2: Yeah, this is about dating artefacts. So our listeners will probably be aware of a number of different ways of detecting art forgeries by determining the age of the artefact, through like radiocarbon dating that works for things like canvases or frames on paintings which contain organic matter. But what if the artwork isn't a painting, but it's a sculpture? What if it's made of clay? Well, there's a technique published this week in the Proceedings of the National Academy of Sciences. It's based on a technique which uses the magnetism of the particles in the clay. So the idea is that the magnetic field of the large particles in a clay artifact, if it were fired today, they would point to where the Earth's magnetic North Pole is today. But if something was fired, you know, 800,000 years ago, if we were doing things like that back then the Earth's magnetic field was reversed then, and its magnetism would point towards the South Pole, where the magnetic North was then. But on its own, that isn't enough, because if you change the orientation of the artifact, then that would change the direction of the magnetism.
1: I was going to say, you just have to turn it around and Bob's your uncle.
2: Exactly, right. So that's not enough. But fortunately, the magnetism of the smaller particles of clay never actually really settles, but instead it accumulates, keeping a sort of record of the magnetic field they've experienced over time. But this accumulated magnetism can be erased by gently heating the object. But the key is that the longer it's been around, the higher the temperature you need to erase that accumulated magnetism. So by heating the object and determining whether this, what's called viscous remnant magnetism, has been erased or not, you can determine how old the object is. The higher the temperature required to erase it, the older the object.
1: I mean, if they tried this on actual artifacts from the past?
2: Yeah, they have. They've got a couple of nice pictures actually with the paper where they've tested older artifacts and a more recent artifact. And the researchers are hopeful that they can start using this method for museums to, you know, apply to articles which are of debated authenticity, and even as evidence in trials about alleged forgery of these sorts of artifacts.
1: Well, they probably won't find anything that old to date in my house. I'm sure it'll be very useful, though, in museums. Thank you very much, Kit, for joining us. Kit Yates is Professor of Mathematics at the University of Bath. And that's it for this programme. You've been listening to Inside Science on the BBC World Service with me, Roland Pease. Tom Whipple will be back, as usual, next week.
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7: It's been 5 years since the Taliban retook Afghanistan, and the BBC's Lise Doucette has just returned from a reporting trip. She'll tell us how she persuaded the Taliban to grant her access and the steps she took to protect the identities of the people she spoke to.
5: This is the BBC World Service, the world's radio station. Coming up after the news, prepare yourselves for a world of radio gaga as this week's Unexpected Elements takes as its starting point the 80th birthday celebrations of the late great Freddie Mercury. Yes, the Queen frontman may have died decades ago, but that won't stop fans from a 4-day party with a massive black tie fundraiser in Switzerland. It's our gateway to marvelling at Mercury at an elemental level, as a killer, as a cure, and as a perfect parabolic surface for a telescope mirror in space. We also bring you Killer Queens, the gruesome tale of pheromone-induced ant warfare. Also, we couldn't do a tribute to the master of the catchy pop song without talking earworms, and why a packet of gum is your friend when a looping chorus gets too much. That plus more Unexpected Elements coming up shortly.
8: BBC News with Danielle Jałowiecka. Rescue crews in Nepal have freed two workers from a blocked hydropower tunnel 9 days after they were trapped by debris from flash floods that devastated an area on the border with Tibet. Sanjaya Shah was lifted out of a muddy hole while Kabir Mahajan was hauled out on a stretcher. Nepal's energy ministry says it expects at least 39 people to be rescued from the same tunnel. From Nepal, here's Azadeh Moshiri.
9: As workers were excavating all the mud and the debris from the tunnel, as they were pumping air, hoping to keep people inside alive, they started hearing cries and voices from inside. That's what made them understand that there is truly a chance for survival here.
8: The British government has reasserted its position on the Falkland Islands, saying the archipelago in the South Atlantic will remain a British overseas territory for as long as its inhabitants wish. Earlier, Argentina's President Javier Milei threatened to impose sanctions on companies that exploit oil around the islands and repeated his country's long-standing claim to them. Our correspondent, Will Grant, was listening to Mr. Milei's speech.
10: I think what's different here is whereas previously it's been about discussions of sovereignty and of self-determination and so on, this is very much about natural resources and the exploitation of natural resources. He basically said that Argentina will not allow the idea that the British government takes from under our seas the 1.7 billion barrels estimated to be in that oil field, and has announced as well the creation of a new naval base in the south. So taken all together, I do think this one is far more serious than perhaps other escalations to this point.
8: Giorgia Meloni's right-wing coalition government has become Italy's longest-serving since the Second World War. In nearly 4 years as Prime Minister, she's presided over a period of political stability. Before Ms. Meloni took office, Italy had 68 governments in 8 decades. Critics claim her administration has survived by neglecting vital structural reforms. The BBC understands that the UK government is due to approve a controversial new gas field off the coast of northeast Scotland. The Jackdaw project was first approved by the former Conservative government 4 years ago, but was delayed by a legal ruling. Here's our business editor, Simon Jack.
11: Jackdaw could provide up to 6% of the UK's gas needs at full production, according to its owners, Adura. The UK relies on imports from Norway and the US for more than half its gas needs. A consultation on a new application for Jackdaw closed in August, and the BBC understands that approval may come as soon as mid-September. The environmental campaign group Uplift said Jackdaw's true contribution to UK gas supplies would be closer to 2% and would do nothing to cut energy bills. The Department for Energy, Security and Net Zero said it did not comment on speculation.
8: World news from the BBC. A court in the Philippines has ordered the arrest of the Vice President Sara Duterte. She's accused of making death threats against President Marcos, his wife, and a third person. Ms. Duterte, the daughter of former President Rodrigo Duterte, is currently facing a political trial in the Senate after being impeached on similar charges. She denies making the threats. Officials in Singapore say 52 of its citizens have been arrested in China for suspected involvement in pyramid schemes and related offences. Singaporean police and foreign ministry officials said they were detained in Guangxi in southern China. They said diplomats had visited the detainees to check on their well-being and had also been in contact with their families. Rights activists in Niger have expressed concern about the disappearance of a prominent journalist. Human Rights Watch and Reporters Without Borders say they fear that Moussa Kaka has been abducted. The executive at the privately owned RTS network was last seen in the capital Niamey on Monday, 2 days after a failed coup attempt against Niger's military rulers. New Zealand is to allow people suffering from post-traumatic stress disorder to be treated with MDMA, the active ingredient in the drug known as ecstasy. It'll be administered by doctors in a controlled clinical setting and patients given psychotherapy while under its influence. Here's our Global Affairs reporter Paul Moss.
12: For advocates of MDMA treatment, the advantages are clear. It's more effective than antidepressants, they say, and less addictive than other pharmaceutical drugs when given to people suffering from trauma. And now MDMA can be prescribed in New Zealand, but this is just part of a wider acceptance that drugs known for recreational use can help people suffering from conditions like alcoholism and depression. The approach still faces widespread political opposition, but New Zealand's Deputy Prime Minister said MDMA therapy treated a condition which ruins lives.
8: BBC News.
13: So this past weekend, I spent slightly too long trying to work out how to grow a shell in a kettle. Let me explain. I've been looking into how mollusks make their hard outer shells, and it turns out it's pretty much calcium carbonate, which is the same stuff I regularly descale from my kitchen kettle. So I'm thinking that all I need is some sort of shell-shaped scaffolding which I can pop into the bottom of my kettle and wait. And maybe I get something similar to what snails and scallops have perfected over millions of years of evolution. Now, I'm aware that human attempts to mimic nature's efforts usually end badly, but this is like early chemistry, right? Back before scientists were standing on the shoulders of other giant-brained scientists, way back, there had to be someone with my basic skills experimenting for the wonderment or the possible riches. Just call me Alchemist. I'm Marnie Chesterton from the BBC World Service. This is Unexpected Elements.

0: This isn't an alchemy show. This is a science discussion show. And for that, you need some excellent, knowledgeable people to talk to. So let's introduce them. In Berlin, Germany, contributing correspondent for Science magazine, Kai Cooper-Schmidt.
1: Hallo Mani, schön wieder da zu sein.
0: And from Sao Paulo, Brazil, science broadcaster Camila Mota. Welcome back.
2: Thank you, Mani. Obrigada. Good to be back.
0: What we do on Unexpected Elements is look over to current affairs, find an event that we like the look of, and jump off from that into a world of often laterally connected science stories. But it all starts with one story. Take a listen to this.
3: Well, let me introduce you now to the members of Queen.
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7: John Deacon.
8: After a couple of years of knowing each other, we just decided we'd form a band together, really. As simple as that.
9: One of the best showmen, one of the best frontmen I ever saw, I think.
10: There's no apology when Freddie's on stage. There's just swagger and there's confidence. And it's very attractive.
11: Well, what else could I do? I mean, this is the thing that interests me most.
0: Yes, the frontman with Queen, pop star Freddie Mercury, a man who loved throwing extravagant bashes for his birthdays, would have turned 80 this week. Now, sadly, the singer died in his 40s, and so he's missing his 80th celebration, which is a shame because, one, this is a man who once turned up to a come-as-your-favourite-person themed party as himself. Love that. Two, there's going to be more than just a single party. His fan club have 4 days of events lined up at the end of this week, culminating in a party in the Swiss town of Montreux with a dress code of fancy and formal. So, you know, tuxedo, black tie with extra snazzy bits, maybe cravats or monocles.
1: Well, I thought you can't really have an episode inspired by Freddie Mercury without talking about the element Mercury itself. That's kind of obvious. Something that's maybe less obvious is Freddie Mercury's connection to space. So in case you didn't know, his bandmate, the guitarist Brian May, is actually an astrophysicist, and he's worked with NASA. And if you look at the lyrics of Queen songs, there's a lot of references to the cosmos. So I want to talk about something that combines both of these things. And that's telescopes with a mirror that's made of mercury.
0: So telescopes made of liquid mercury. How do you make a mirror out of a liquid?
1: It has a lot to do with the physics of a rotating liquid. I vaguely remember that there were some experiments that Isaac Newton did with a spinning bucket filled with water. And that's really where the story starts. So Newton showed that if you let a bucket filled with water hang from a rope and you twist the rope so that it then starts spinning, the water starts moving with the bucket after a while, and as it does, it pushes up the sides of the bucket. So the liquid kind of goes up the sides, and the shape it settles into, that's a parabola.
0: Okay, yeah. If you put a teaspoon into a cup of tea to stir it, it sort of does the same thing. It all kind of bunches up around the edge of the mug. So how did we get from a spinning bucket of water to a telescope?
1: As usual, it takes a lot of time and many people. So Newton himself was actually more interested in why this would happen, right? And whether this meant that there had to be some absolute space relative to which the bucket is rotating. But there was another researcher in the middle of the 19th century called Ernesto Capocci. And he pointed out that this means you could actually use rotating mercury as the main mirror of a telescope. Now, that's because what you really need for a telescope is just, you know, a parabolic mirror that reflects the light it collects and focuses the light rays on one point. That's usually, you know, where you take the photo then. And not only is mercury a shiny reflective metal, but it's also the only metal that's liquid at room temperature and pressure. And so, thanks to Newton, we know that when it rotates, it forms a parabola.
0: Okay, I have seen some people doing the work that goes into sort of grinding a telescope mirror, and the big ones I know cost huge amounts of money. How do liquid mirrors compare?
1: Yeah, so they are a lot cheaper and easier to make. And like you, I've always been fascinated by the kind of work that goes into shaping one of these mirrors. I remember, you know, when they were building Hubble and all of these telescopes, it's just you have to cast the mirror, grind it, polish it, and all of that to this extraordinary level of precision. Now, like you said, that makes the mirror quite expensive and difficult to make. If you use rotating mercury, on the other hand, the shape you need basically forms by itself. And then the surface is incredibly smooth, so that part is much easier. But in order to have a smooth surface, you need to make it rotate incredibly smoothly, because every little wobble or every little vibration would distort the optical surface. So that's actually something that's quite hard to do with these mirrors. And there's one big drawback, and that's obviously you cannot tilt the telescope.
0: Oh, wait, so you can't just point at anything specific. It just has to go straight up.
1: Exactly. So a telescope that points straight up at the sky is known as a zenith telescope. And it's still pretty useful for some things. So you can, for instance, make repeated surveys of the sky. And so it's great for finding things that change, like asteroids, say, or supernovae.
2: And are there currently any of these kinds of telescopes up and running?
1: Yes, there are. And this is actually the thing that most fascinated me. So there is something called the International Liquid Mirror Telescope in northern India. And it was built in the Himalayas as part of an international collaboration of astronomers and saw its first light in 2022. And it's now in routine use.
0: That's amazing. So given that these type of telescopes are cheaper to make, could we see them being used more widely for astronomical observations?
1: So maybe, but there are a few issues, right? There are people trying to build a liquid mirror that can be tilted. That, of course, would expand the kind of use cases for a liquid mirror telescope. But the more radical idea that I find fascinating is researchers are discussing putting liquid mirror telescopes into space. So the idea is that instead of launching this huge solid mirror, which is complicated and expensive, you could launch the raw liquid and form the mirror in orbit. So NASA is actually studying a concept for such a space telescope that would be 50 meters across. And it would have an amazing advantage because it's liquid. The mirror could potentially heal itself if it is hit by space debris.
0: That's fantastic. So thank you, Kai. Camilla, your turn. What have you got linked to Freddie Mercury's birthday?
2: Well, I've got a story about queens. Killer queens, to be exact.
0: Excellent. That's a reference to a Queen song, if any of our listeners didn't get that. I'm sure there will be more. Tell me more, Camilla.
2: It's a story about killer ant queens that sneak into another queen's colony and trick their workers into violently murdering their own mother. It's a fascinating study published November last year, which, according to scientists, described for the first time the use of workers by another queen as their proxy assassins.
0: That's great. That's straight out of Game of Thrones. Tell me more. Who made this grisly discovery?
2: So that's actually a really cool thing about this study. And it was done by two citizen scientists in Tokyo. They're both ant enthusiasts and raised their own colonies to do the experiment. One of them posted the discovery on their blog called Ant Room. A professor from Kyushu University picked up the post 3 years later and said, hey, this is valuable and deserves to be documented as academic knowledge.
0: Oh, that's great. So citizens got there first. I love a citizen science story. And it does show that if you've got the time and inclination, just remember science is a process. And if you try something, you might discover it before the professionals. I say that as a woman trying to make seashells in a kettle. So the ant fans, what did they notice?
2: So they observed interactions among different species of the same ant genus called Lasius. Okay. And to understand these interactions, you need to know that a lot of ant communication is done through the power of smell. It's all pheromones. And pheromones are hormones that ants produce to send chemical messages from the ant that secretes the pheromone to the ant that receives it. Like when you see a line of ants all following the same path to a food source, that's because the first ant to walk that path dropped pheromones on their way. So smell is key here. In this case, the key to chemical warfare.
1: Curious, what's the chemical message that starts the warfare? How does the smell cause the ants to turn on their own queen?
2: So how it works is the parasitic ant would use the scent of the colony she wanted to invade to disguise herself and mingle. As she was marching into the colony, the workers would smell her and her scent would be the same as the others, which meant for them, friend, not foe. And here's another TV reference. If you've seen the zombie show Walking Dead, one of the researchers compared it to characters smearing themselves with worker blood to pass through a horde of zombies. So once inside the colony, the parasitic queen would then wander inside the nest, searching for the other queen. And when she found her, she would spray her multiple times with a fluid that would shift her smell to then trick the workers into perceiving her as a menace rather than their mother.
0: No, and what happens to the poor real mother? I'm sensing bad things.
2: Yeah, disclaimer, bad things are going to happen. Yeah, in a video done of one of the experiments, you can see the parasitic ant bending her abdomen forward. Then a bunch of workers turn on their queen and start attacking her. Then the parasitic queen comes back and sprays the other queen again and keeps doing that for 20 hours. Workers, her own daughters, end up killing their own mother brutally, severing her apart. And when the parasitic ant finally takes over, she starts laying her own eggs, which are tended by the other species workers up until the time they eventually die and the colony is completely replaced with a species of the parasitic killer queen, taking advantage of all the resources gathered and stored by the previous colony. You know, matricide in an ant colony is not unheard of. It typically happens when a colony produces multiple queens or when a solo queen reaches the end of her fertility. But this particular scenario, you know, in which an outsider queen turns workers into her proxy assassins, is unheard of in any species, you know, not just ants. This is the first time this has been documented at all in biology. So yay, citizen science.
0: That's fascinating. There's a whole emerging field called semiochemistry, which is about species intercepting hormonal messages for other species. But I've never heard such a tale of family drama that would, you know, make Shakespeare proud. Still to come on the show, the secret history locked up in teeth, all inspired by Freddie Mercury's Four Extra Ones.
4: Hello, Lucy here with this week's Unexpected Elements quiz. This week, we're inspired by the legendary frontman of Queen, Freddie Mercury. One of the band's biggest hits was Under Pressure, a song all about the mental pressures of modern life. And we've all felt it when external life pressures are so great that it feels like your brain is being physically compressed. But what about when that actually happened? Just how squishy is your brain? So here's the question. When put under pressure, which of the following is the brain as squishy as? A. Polystyrene, B. Jello, or C. Rubber? That's when put under pressure, which of the following is the brain as squishy as? A. Polystyrene, B. Jello, or C. Rubber? Have a think and I'll be back soon with the answer. No pressure though.
0: You're listening to Unexpected Elements from the BBC World Service. This week, we've been inspired by the late rock legend Freddie Mercury on what would have been his 80th birthday and the thousands heading to Switzerland to celebrate with a party. Now, Freddie Mercury was unusual, a voice in a million, an iconic flamboyance, but did you know about his hyperodontia? It's a rare condition, meaning that he had four extra teeth in his upper jaw. Mercury refused to have them taken out for fear that it would affect his incredible four-octave vocal range. Now, while I couldn't find any science linking extra teeth to vocal range, there is so much more out there, science fact that teeth can reveal about us and our lives. And it's information that's preserved long after we're gone, just waiting to be discovered by an archaeologist who knows what she's looking for. And what a coincidence, we're joined by such an archaeologist. Carolyn Freiwald from the University of Mississippi, welcome to Unexpected Elements.
5: Thank you for having me.
0: And we've got you live from Belize on a dig, right?
5: Yes, I'm doing some research. I'm actually on an archaeological site that might look like a resort because people live in and around the ruins. Across the river is the ancient city center from 1,000 years ago. And to my left, the little house mounds where people were living, farming, kind of like people are doing today.
0: So tell me about why archaeologists get so excited about teeth.
5: I don't think it's because we're strange. It's more because teeth are one of the parts of the archaeological record or of the human history that preserves better than anything else, even in a place that's tropical, even if something's been buried in the ground for tens, hundreds, or thousands of years, teeth tend to preserve pretty well.
0: So how far back can you go and still have a tooth and extract a story?
5: Oh, it can be. Well, most archaeologists are working in, say, the past 10,000 years or so, but we can go back to human ancestors that lived long before us, for example, Neanderthals. The farther back you go, the more difficult it is to get information, but we can still find out pieces of culture from ancient humans, pre-human species like Neanderthals, that you can't get any other way. And a lot of that is because we have their teeth.
0: Okay, so we've got different layers of the tooth. Can you tell me about the different layers and the different types of information that you can get from each one?
5: Yeah, so you can look at the exterior of the tooth, your enamel. And in cultures around the world, people have used this to maybe decorate their teeth, or people filed them, they chipped them, maybe embedded jewels in them. You can also tell what someone was eating. But if you go inside that enamel, you can start to look at the chemical composition of the food groups they were eating. So if you liked surf or turf, if you ate a lot of meat or a little bit meat of seafood, you can start to get the types of foods that people were eating. And because your tooth enamel forms starting actually before you're born, we have a record of as the baby teeth formed, all the way into infancy, all the way till the teeth stop forming right about the time that people are entering adolescence. So you've got this record of the food, but also where that food was grown. So you have to be a little bit of a geologist too, not only a dentist, to understand that people living in some areas, their food, we can track to the geology it was grown on, and then see if they moved during life, if they were living in a city where the geology was a complete mismatch for their teeth, we can actually identify ancient migrants and mobility across time and across cultures. But if we go inside the teeth into the pulp cavity where the DNA is, that is the genetic history, not just of that person, but also of their deep family history.
0: I remember reading something about grains that hadn't been properly picked out of the teeth and finding things that were not the tooth itself, but the secrets trapped between the teeth.
5: Oh, yes, that's plaque or dental calculus. So now think about what you were eating for breakfast and whether you cleaned your teeth afterward. But as archaeologists, we love it when people's plaque remains on their teeth, because we can tell what was your dental health. Did people have dentistry in ancient times in different parts of the world? But also the types of foods they ate, or maybe if they were cleaning their teeth with a toothpick, maybe if they were sewing and running those cotton threads through their teeth, those little grains can be trapped there. And they are like little time capsules that can tell us not about who you were, what you had for dinner, but what you were doing throughout the day.
1: I've mostly heard about this work in terms of infectious diseases and finding in the dental plaque, finding, for instance, the genetic evidence for plague and other things. I'm kind of curious, there must be so many researchers with different interests who kind of hope to find something. And I mean, there's not that much dental plaque, I imagine. So is it a little bit of a fight about who gets to, you know, analyze this plaque and for what? Or how does it work?
5: That's a great question. There's generally an order, because DNA is harder to get. The DNA analysts or the geneticists get to go first, and then maybe we can do some isotope work or some bone work after that. But it all has to come after the excavations, after we get permissions to export and to do the samples, you know, respectfully with the governments and the communities here. So that order dictates it a little bit, but we try and have a culture of sharing information and at the end of the day, going out and maybe having a Belikin beer together here.
0: I love the mental picture of a bunch of scientists fighting over fossilized dental plaque.
2: Can I ask a silly question? Have you analyzed your own teeth, baby teeth?
5: Yes, I had a piece of tooth enamel chip off. So I try to use that as the baseline to make sure that enamel is still good enough to study. So yes, right. I have sampled my own tooth. I think a lot of researchers will try and do that. I hope I'm not the only one.
0: Caroline, can I ask about migration and how much you can tell about how people moved around from finding teeth?
5: Yeah, that's a really good question, because we find out a lot, but there's always more we want to know, because it's going to be based on geologic differences. So if you have somebody who lives on volcanic soils, like the highlands in Guatemala, their chemical signatures in their teeth will look really different than someone who lives where I am now, that's by these older mountains with igneous rock. And so we can gauge long distance migration quite easily, but I think most people moved over shorter distances based on what information we have now. What we found where I work in the Maya regions, up to 20% of the people in any given city weren't born there. So that people like today were highly mobile. They were moving around, and it was men, women, children. If you look around in all the households, probably each of those households had somebody move in who wasn't born there. And then they must have assimilated, because they were then buried with all the local people in the same household. So it gives you a different idea of what, you know, maybe ancient cities were a little bit like ours in that way.
0: So I was just wondering how your work on the migration of ancient people is being used in the modern day.
5: All of data that we're collecting in archaeology is now also being used in forensics. And that's really important because if you think about the big migrations that people are making today that are in the news every day, crossing the Mediterranean, people coming across the southern U.S. border, crossing the desert, sometimes forensic anthropologists, when they don't make it, have trouble figuring out who the people were and how to get them back home to their families. And so making big databases with a lot of these piecemeal studies that we've collected might be able to help analysts, forensic anthropologists, and others identify missing persons and use this in modern forensic cases.
0: Wow, that's useful work. Well, thank you for coming on to Unexpected Elements and sharing the hidden secrets of teeth.
5: Thank you for having me.
0: So the late Freddie Mercury's 80th birthday celebrations have us celebrating Mercury and how it forms a perfectly smooth telescope mirror. We've had a look at killer queens, and Freddie's overbites just inspired a long look back at the secrets hidden in our ancestors' teeth. Don't stop me now, cause still to come on the show, the Mercury is rising as I share the tale of a killer, how the search for the elixir of life had the opposite effect. Stay with us.
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7: A23A, a megaberg twice the size of London, as deep as the Empire State Building is high, and weighing a trillion tons. It was gigantic.
12: You saw this colossal white and blue wall stretching from horizon to horizon with massive breaking waves at the bottom of it.
7: I'm glaciologist Dr. Catherine Walker, and I'll be taking you from this ice giant's epic beginnings to its humble demise.
13: You'll never see this again in the rest of your life. This is one of the most awe-inspiring natural phenomena that humans will ever see.
7: And asking, what can it teach us about the future effects of climate change?
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6: A23A, Biography of an Iceberg. 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
0: Coming up after the news, Freddie Mercury was the master of the catchy pop song. So Unexpected Elements talks earworms and why a packet of gum is your friend when that looping chorus in your brain gets too much. Plus, we bring you the ancient civilization under the Amazon and why a toxic heavy metal was touted as an elixir of life. That, plus more Unexpected Elements, coming up shortly.
15: BBC News with Danielle Jaworwiecka. Two workers have been rescued alive from a blocked hydropower tunnel in Nepal 9 days after they were trapped by debris from a deadly flash flood that devastated an area on the border with Tibet. Nepal's energy ministry says at least 39 people are expected to be rescued from the same tunnel. The British government has reasserted its position on the Falkland Islands, saying they will remain a British overseas territory for as long as its inhabitants wish. The comments come after the Argentine president, Javier Milei, threatened to sanction companies that participate in the exploitation of resources around the territory. Giorgia Meloni's government has become Italy's longest serving since it became a republic after the Second World War. In nearly 4 years as prime minister, she's led a period of unprecedented political stability. Aviation investigators have confirmed that an Air India pilot tested positive for drugs after a flight from Phuket to Delhi plunged suddenly in turbulence last month, injuring 17 people. A preliminary report also says the Airbus A320 suffered a temporary loss of hydraulic systems. A court in the Philippines has ordered the arrest of the vice president, Sara Duterte. She's accused of making death threats against President Marcos, his wife, and a third person. Ms. Duterte denies making the alleged threats. Final rallies are being held in the East German state of Saxony-Anhalt ahead of Sunday's local election. Polls suggest that the far-right Alternative for Germany will win more than 40% of the vote and could even, for the first time, form a state government. Two psychiatrists in New Zealand have been authorised to prescribe pharmaceutical-grade MDMA to patients with post-traumatic stress disorder. The move makes it only the second country after Australia to approve the drug, the active ingredient in what's commonly known as ecstasy. And that's the latest BBC News.
0: This is Unexpected Elements from the BBC World Service, the science show inspired by the news. I'm Marnie Chesterton in London, in the UK, and I'm here with...
1: Kai Kupferschmidt in Berlin, Germany.
0: And...
2: Camila Mota in São Paulo, Brazil.
0: So this week, when I say news, we've picked what would have been the birthday of the great Freddie Mercury. And in honour of him, we started off hearing about telescopes with mirrors made of liquid mercury and parasitic killer queen ants before taking a bite out of the science of ancient teeth. Next up, we've asked our panellists to scour their local news stories and bring us something that they think ought to be brought out from news stories and bring us something that they think ought to be brought out from under the radar, shone in the light of global

0: I love it. Thank you. Okay. So you're going to talk to us about a lost civilization. Tell me more.
1: Okay. So Carolyn's research about the Mayas reminded me that there's some exciting archaeological work being done here in South America, in the Amazon more specifically. And as you can imagine, doing archaeological work in a dense forest is not easy. And that kept scientists away from the region to do that kind of work for a long time. The logistics are challenging. You need hours on a boat to reach some parts of the forest. The weather is extremely humid and decomposition happens really fast. So very few artifacts are left behind. But for the past year, scientists have been using a new technology to track ancient civilizations in the region.
0: Okay, so traditionally, this is something that hasn't been a job for anyone except basically the hardiest of hikers. How do you track a civilization that's been lost in time?
1: They've been laser scanning the forest from above with something called LIDAR, light detection and ranging. It uses pulsed laser light to measure distances by timing how long it takes for each pulse to reflect off the surface and come back. We know the speed of light, so we can use that to create detailed 3D maps of surfaces and objects. So from an airplane, they scan the ground through the gaps in the canopies, looking for signs of lost cities, you know, bumps and slopes that don't fit in the forest's natural landscape.
0: And what have they found?
1: So scientists from Finland and Brazil joined forces and made a super interesting discovery using LIDAR, published last July in Nature magazine. They found what is thought to be the remains of a lost civilization that could have had a population of something around 1.5 million up to 3 million people when they peaked, which was between the years 100 and 300 of the Common Era, so more than 1,000 years before the Portuguese invaded Brazil.
2: Wow, 3 million people is a lot. So how do they even estimate that?
1: Right. So they reached that conclusion by analyzing the images they collected back in 2024 when they flew over two Brazilian states covering almost 5,000 square kilometers. So this huge area. And what the laser scan showed was 432 structures known as earthworks. These are man-made changes in the land level. They can be made from piles of artificially placed rocks or soil. And these earthworks were huge geometric drawings in the ground called geoglyphs made by this civilization called Akuri. And the pictures in the city show, you know, big squares and circles, some overlapping, some connected with each other by pathways. And scientists believe they were built and maintained for centuries by the Akuri for various reasons, from administrative to cultural and even cosmological.
0: And this is a proper big civilization. Those numbers that you're talking about, this is millions. So it's not just, you know, a small village with the equivalent of one shop and a post office.
1: Exactly. And, you know, they also point out that in order to build these monumental structures in the rainforest, the Akuri had to have a large workforce, division of labor, and an understanding, of course, of math and geometry, which is something really interesting to me. You know, a Brazilian who grew up hearing that indigenous communities in the Amazon didn't form complex civilizations in the past because the environment was, quote unquote, too friendly to them. The idea was that they were hunters and gatherers basically because they had an abundance of food and water. So it's fascinating to see that being challenged now.
0: Kai, had you come across this before?
2: I've actually never heard of them. I'm kind of curious how we know that it wasn't aliens. I mean, it sounds very suspicious to me.
0: We can't rule that out yet. I remember reading about this and finding it astonishing. Also hugely comforting as well, because if ever you wished for a time machine to go back, it would be for this, because I've always thought of the Amazon rainforest as this, you know, permanent structure. Of course, it was always trees. But if you had a civilization with millions of people there, what did it look like? And what happened to it so that a forest grew over the top of it? I find it quite comforting, given that we were told about deforestation all the time, that maybe there was a civilization and then you got the Amazon growing over the top of it.
1: They were inside the forest, maybe? I don't know. You know, just like indigenous communities today, when we still have some in Brazil that haven't really been contacted, and they live inside the forest. I mean, it's not complex cities or anything, but still, I mean, makes me wonder. If only we had time machines, right?
2: Another one bites the dust?
0: Oh, dear.
2: Bleak show, but yes.
0: Yes. Well, thank you, Camilla, for sharing.

0: sharing that with us. Listeners, if you have any thoughts on anything you've heard so far today, you can contact the show. The email is unexpected@bbc.co.uk, or you can send us a message or voice note on WhatsApp. The WhatsApp number is +44 330 678 3080. But my favourite way for you to get in touch is postcard. And Dominic has done just that. He's sent us a postcard from Jersey in the Channel Islands. Thank you so much, Dominic. Now, after hearing our recent episode on an Australian library book that was finally returned 150 years overdue, we got onto the subject of reading and how so many of us are reading less as we spend more time on screens. But as Dominic points out, maybe we shouldn't feel so bad after all. Camilla, do you want to read his message?
1: Sure. Dominic wrote, "I thought you might take some comfort from following quotation from Boswell's Life of Samuel Johnson. The year of the conversation is 1763, and Johnson is reflecting on his own reading. Sir, in my early years, I read very hard. It is a sad reflection, but a true one, that I knew almost as much at 18 as I do now. My judgment, to be sure, was not so good, but I had all the facts. I remember very well when I was at Oxford, an old gentleman said to me, 'Young man, ply your book diligently now and acquire a stock of knowledge, for when years come upon you, you will find that poring upon books will be but an irksome task.' If a towering literary genius like Dr. Johnson could feel as he did, then perhaps we don't need to beat ourselves up too much."
0: There we go. Dr. Johnson being the polymath literary critic, poet, essayist, and writer of the dictionary. Dr. Johnson says, basically, don't worry. Read the books when you're 18, because when you're older, it'll be irksome to read. Any thoughts?
2: No, I feel like when you're 18, go dance. You know, when you're in your 40s, it becomes increasingly awkward to be on the dance floor. So I read more than I ever did. And well, I mean, question, is it technically reading if it's audiobooks? Because I've discovered the app for my local library and they have all of these audiobooks. And so I've been, just for the last few months, I've been listening to so many books and I really, really love it.
0: I find that when I read, I have to stop myself from skipping ahead. I think it comes from reading science papers where you're basically skimming the paragraph, looking for the key sentence. But you don't want to do that with, you know, maybe a beautiful work of fiction that someone has poured their life into.
2: You know, my mom used to do this with crime novels and it drove me insane. And I always asked her, like, why would you do that? And she's like, well, I have to check whether the ending is worth the read.
1: I can relate. I do like spoilers. I'm one of those people. I don't know if there are many of us out there.
0: You'll like a spoiler and then you'll still want to know who done it, even though you know who done it.
1: Yeah, I mean, how was it done? You know, what happened?
0: Yeah, you need a why done it, not a who done it.
2: To be fair, I just watched The Odyssey and I mean, I knew the story and yes, it was still a good watch, so.
1: Apparently it has a twist, so I've heard.
0: Anyway, I think Dominic was sending us words of comfort. And so thank you, Dominic, for your postcard. And I'm going to chuck in a quote from Charles Darwin, which always makes me feel better about myself. He wrote, "I'm very poorly today and very stupid and I hate everybody and everything." And I don't know, I find that oddly inspiring that someone that wrote the paradigm work within a field could have what was clearly a down day. Yeah.
1: Very relatable.
0: Moving on. Now, last week, my panel and I were pondering why there aren't any insects in the sea. And we asked our listeners if they had any theories. John Cadle has emailed us with this. "Current thinking is that insects evolved as a lineage from within a large group of animals we call crustaceans. So crabs, lobsters, shrimp, etc. The majority of crustaceans are marine. Insects are the numerically dominant form of arthropods known as hexapods, six-legged creatures. The closest relatives of hexapods are a poorly known group of crustaceans called the Remipedia, which are known from marine caves in the Caribbean Sea. So insects are merely crustaceans that made it to land." Kai, any thoughts?
2: I have this discussion a lot when I talk about eating insects, because people find it very normal to eat shrimp and then they find it so weird to eat a grasshopper. And I've always felt, aren't they just insects in the sea? Like, what's the difference? So I find this very reassuring.
0: Someone tried to rebrand crickets as land prawns. This was in the Netherlands. I went to this day on the science of eating insects. And when they said that, I just thought, now I don't want to eat prawns or crickets. So it's expanded the wrong category. Moving things along, just a reminder, listeners, that you can add your wisdom to this show in a number of different ways. So email is unexpected@bbc.co.uk. And that number for sending us WhatsApp messages, +44 330 678 3080. Postcards to Unexpected Elements, BBC World Service, Cardiff, CF10 4GA in the UK. Still to come on the show, more on mercury and its life or death power over us after this.
3: Hello again, Lucy here, back with the answer to this week's quiz. Earlier, I asked you, when put under pressure, which of the following is the brain as squishy as? A, polystyrene, B, jello, or C, rubber? The answer is B, jello, or jelly to those in the UK. Researchers at the University of Cardiff did MRI scans of people lying face down and then face up to see how their brains shifted in their skulls. And they were able to work out different material characteristics of the brain, like how much the brain collapses when pressed. And it turns out the brain is much softer than you'd think. It's 10 times more easily compressed than polystyrene, and it has a similar squishiness to a slab of jello. Well done if you got that correct, and if not, better luck next week. In the meantime, I'm off to buy a helmet.
0: When not writing about reading or whatever we've been discussing on the show, you still find time to puzzle about life and how it all works. And sometimes, when a quick Google can't help solve your query, you know to call in the science unit at the BBC World Service and ask the unexpected. Yes, each week you challenge us to search through our worldwide database of scientific experts for exactly the right person to answer your burning question. This week, we're answering a question from Janet, who asked, why do we get earworms and how do we get rid of them? Now, if you don't know, earworms are, I think we've discussed them before on this show, earworms are those pesky tunes that get stuck in our heads, going round and round and driving us to distraction. And to bring it back to Freddie Mercury, he was really good at writing them. I currently have fat-bottomed girls going round in my head, which is just going to be there for weeks if we can't do something about it.
2: I'm actually surprised that it's an English word, earworm, because in German, ohrwurm, like, it's a very colloquial thing. But if you'd asked me before the show, I would have said, when I use that in English, I'm just like translating German in a way that doesn't make sense to English speakers.
0: Camilla, is it the same in Portuguese?
1: Not really. I mean, we have songs get stuck in our heads, but we don't have a name for it.
0: To answer Janet's question, we asked Kelly Jakubowski, who's a professor of music psychology at Durham University, to explain how songs get into our heads in the first place.
4: The most common reason is just simply that you've heard a catchy song playing, you know, on the radio or in a shop or whatever, and then it sticks with you later on. But actually, a lot of the times we can get earworms even not from hearing music, right? So we call these memory associations. So there's lots of different what we call cues in our environment, and these can actually trigger spontaneous experiences of music. So imagine, you know, you're walking through a shop buying Christmas cards and you see the words Feliz Navidad. That might just trigger that song playing back in your head for the next hour or so. I've actually had that experience myself once. I was walking and just started putting up an umbrella, and a man was walking by me and just started singing Rihanna's Umbrella song. So there's lots and lots of things that can cause us to have music in our minds, which is beyond the actual listening experience.
0: Okay, at this point, I just want to share that I used to work at the World Service back in the days when it was on one end of Waterloo Bridge. And so I used to have to walk over Waterloo Bridge, and my brain made a connection to the song Waterloo Sunset by the Kinks and sang it to me twice a day for 18 months. And that's fine. Any earworms from either of you?
1: Well, my husband says I have a whole playlist. Yeah.
2: It's funny that you mentioned umbrella, because literally every time my husband says, oh, do we need an umbrella? I swear it's involuntary. I go, Ella, yeah, Ella.
0: It's there. I'm so pleased that we're all on the same page with this. The thing is, if they do go on and on and on, they can be a real pain in the neck. So how can we get rid of them?
4: One of the big survey studies that we did, one of the most common strategies that came up was to distract yourself with other music that you like better, right? So it's really hard to have two earworms at once. So listen to a catchy song that you like a bit better, or try and just imagine a different song and try and push out that earworm with other music. Another strategy that people use is that they actually engage with the earworm song itself. So if that song is looping over and over, that's one of the really annoying elements, is hearing that same section over and over. So sometimes people find if they listen to the whole song all the way through, or even a couple times all the way through, they can get some kind of closure and move on from the experience. The last thing that I would recommend, so this is out of a study from researchers at the University of Reading. They found that if you chew gum vigorously, this can actually block out your earworms. This sounds a bit silly, but actually, to have music in our heads requires what we call subvocalization. And that means essentially you're making quite small movements with, for instance, your vocal cords and your tongue and so on. So actually, if you chew gum, this can potentially interfere with that experience.
0: Thanks, Janet, for a great question. And thank you, Professor Kelly Jakubowski, for helping us get to the bottom of it. If you have a burning science question, why not let us answer it with the help of our bulging contacts book of experts? The email address is unexpected@bbc.co.uk. Now, each week, I take our subject and I connect it to a recent story I want to tell with the help of the extensive, the cavernous BBC archives. And wouldn't you know, in a week where we're talking about Freddie Mercury, a different Mercury, the very dangerous version of Mercury, hit the news in the US. So the Massachusetts Institute of Technology closed its chemistry building last week. Kai, have you noticed this? Did this come across your radar?
2: I didn't, actually.
0: Oh, it's fascinating. So they called in a hazardous waste management cleanup team because a student checked in to a nearby hospital worried they'd made a compound called dimethyl mercury. Have either of you, Kai or Camilla, have you come across this stuff? Kai?
2: I've heard of methyl mercury. I hope this isn't twice as bad.
1: And I've heard of them separately, you know, dimethyl in our organic chemistry lessons and then mercury, but not together.
0: We all know that mercury, the metal, isn't good for us. Here's our friend of the show and University College London chemist, Professor Andrea Seller, from the archives and a show called Business Daily, talking about mercury as a poison.
5: And the point is that over the years, we have realized that mercury is a profound systemic and long-term poison for humans, but also for organisms. And so getting mercury into the environment is a very serious issue.
0: Okay. Mercury bad. Back to the scare over dimethyl mercury. Even hardened chemists feared this form of mercury because back in 1996, American chemist Professor Karen Vetterhahn was working with it to calibrate some equipment. And she was doing everything right. She used a fume cupboard, she wore latex gloves, and yet she spilt a couple of drops onto the gloves, which she then took off and put in the bin, and she washed her hands and everything. But that didn't stop her death months later. Fast forward to today, and chemists work with much greater safety standards. MIT is currently offering mercury testing to students who worked near the student who took themselves to hospital, even though they now think that maybe they might not have synthesized dimethyl mercury in the first place. So the thing is, this metal in all its forms has the potential to poison. Do we know who got mercury poisoning in the past?
2: Hat makers, I remember from Alice in Wonderland.
0: Yeah, the Mad Hatters. I mean, the thing is, even though there are records of Pliny calling mercury a poison that acts on everything, there are still cases of mercury being used to treat pox or syphilis.
6: Andrew Cunningham, former historian of medicine. So if you've got scabies or pubic lice, if you cover yourself with an ointment with mercury in it, they disappear with this ointment. But then it came to big use with the pox. People were so desperate when they got the pox that they would try anything. And the traditional physicians had nothing in their arsenal. But mercury they would use, which would make you salivate. And if you're in absolute agony, we have first-hand testimony of this, you would warm some mercury, pure elemental mercury, in a bowl, put your head over it, put a towel over your head, and breathe in.
7: And so you would actually inhale very concentrated mercury vapor.
6: Exactly. And the thing about this mercury treatment, it has effects, very, very visible effects. So it looks as though, whatever the poison is, it's coming out. Because you salivate. Salivate enormous quantities. In a short time, your teeth fall out, you shake all the time, and then you recover from that episode. So it looks as though it was a cure. And after a few weeks in general, you feel better anyway, because we now know that syphilis has three stages. So whatever treatment you use, it's going to, unless you die, it's going to look as though it's successful.
0: That was a programme from a series called Discovery, hosted by Andrea Seller again there. Now, maybe a health warning, don't inhale mercury. It's not a good cure for the pox. Don't do it. I've been reading about mercury in a great new book called The Age of Alchemy, and I've just really wanted to share a story about the Chinese Tang Dynasty. So in some cultures, alchemy was about the quest to make gold. And yes, that's one of mercury's great qualities, is that you can use it to dissolve gold, to purify gold. Back to the Tang Dynasty, for them, alchemy wasn't about the quest for gold. It was the quest for the elixir of life. And yes, turns out that those elixirs that they were coming up with contained mercury. And at least five Tang Dynasty emperors are thought to have died from mercury poisoning, ironically, because of the promise that a mercury-based elixir could grant them extra life. Isn't that terrible?
4: So five people died. Why did they drink it?
0: I think that's a good question, because they did know. They had incidences of people dying and going mad from the mercury. But there was also this curious element to things, that, mercury is also toxic to bacteria. And so what happens is that often it preserved corpses after the person had died. And that was interpreted as a sign that the former owner was now immortal because the body was still there. So what was happening with the emperors was one was dying, and then the person that had given them the elixir was being executed. And then more people were coming up going, don't worry, they just had a bad elixir. Try my elixir, which is a really good elixir. And that kind of kept happening. And in fact, people got so suspicious about this that courtiers were writing, I feel that anyone who is selling an elixir should be forced to drink it first. And then we wait a year and see what happens. Which,
4: there's an idea.
0: I know, right?
2: Very reasonable.
0: I think that's very reasonable. So there we go. Another show bites the dust. And I hope that we've shown that we are the champions of science-based chat content, as the late Freddie Mercury's 80th birthday celebrations has us marvelling at mercury as a killer, as a really bad don't-do-this cure, and as a perfect surface for a telescope mirror, maybe in space. We've looked at killer queens and Freddie's overbite as inspiration for a rummage through the mouths of long-dead ancestors for teeth that reveal some of their secrets. It just remains for me to thank this week's panellists. He's cool under pressure in Berlin, it's Kai Cooper-Schmidt. Thank you very much.
2: Thanks, Marnie.
0: And she's more than somebody to love. She's someone to listen to in matters of science. In Sao Paulo, Brazil, it's Camilla Mota.
1: Thank you, my palm queen. Obrigada.
0: I'm Marnie Chesterton. The producer was Lucy Davis with Alice Lipscomb-Southwell, Imi Harper and Debbie Kilbride. Join us next week for more Unexpected Element.

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Good morning, radio listeners, and welcome to Daily Meditation once again. It is a blessing being here, sharing with each and every one of you. You know, I was listening to the BBC News the other day, and it brought with mind vivid pictures of people living in despair. And I asked myself, Lord, where is the hope? Where is the hope for these people? I silently asked, and immediately a parade of faces just flashed from my memory. Faces of people I knew personally who found God to be their anchor and strength in times of great distress and personal loss. These were people who put their trust in God despite, you know, the apparently overwhelming circumstances that they have to face. People whose faith anchored them, as I witnessed firsthand the peace and comfort that they received from God. I saw the calm that God gave them when they were shaken to the core. Did they brave the storms of life without tears or fear of moments or just looking on? No. For they are people just like you and I, and storms can be overwhelming. Yet their eyes always turn back to God, the God they knew. They choose to run to Him and not from Him in their pain. He's there. He is there for every single breaking heart and every hopeless situation. He is still there today for you and for me. The words in Psalm 13 from the Bible echo our own as David cries over the agony of his life. He cries out to God with painful questions. How long, O Lord, will you forget me? He says in Psalm 13, how long must I wrestle with my thoughts and every day have sorrow in my heart? Having spent himself, he then makes a decision. He comes to a decision. He says, but I trust in your unfailing love. My heart rejoices in your salvation. I will sing to the Lord, for he has been good to me. And you read that in Psalm 13. God is big enough for you to beat on his chest and cry out your questions, my brothers and sisters. Lift up to him. He will embrace you with his love and quiet your heart and bring rest to your body and soul. He will remind you of blessings you still have in spite of loss. We choose when the job is gone. The money won't stretch at the end of the month, or our health relationships leave an uncertain future. We choose. God is still there, though. So we need to determine to trust him, ask him for guidance and stability every step of your journey. He can navigate you through the maze with comfort, peace that prevails even after the tears are spent. So do you need his hand to steady you today? I know I do. Do you need to beat on his chest and release your anxiety to him? Yes, he can take the anger, the fear, the hopelessness, and he can give you instead a peace that is beyond all understanding, a peace that steadies your heart in spite of the turbulent surroundings. It can give you peace. Have you invited God to share the journey with you this morning, my brothers and sisters? My advice to you today is to ask him, invite him into your life. Let us pray. Father God, we are tired from the cares of our lives and the circumstances that are overwhelming us. Forgive us for going our own way and not acknowledging you in our lives. Today we want to invite you to lead us and to guide us. Our own resources are just not enough. We need your courage, your strength, and your wisdom to help us know the next step. So comfort us, Father God. Reassure us of your love and take our lives into your hands. In Jesus' name we pray. Amen.

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1: Good news, chariot's coming, and I don't know what to leave me behind.
3: 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Thank you for joining me today for another edition of the Seventh-day Adventist Voice. I am Shirley James, your moderator for today and for the month of September. It is always a pleasure and a blessing to share something from the Word of God with you. Let us pray. Our Father in heaven, the mighty healer, the one who loves us with an everlasting love, we thank you for the blessing of experiencing a new day. We thank you for your watch over us during the night. What a beautiful day you have gifted us with. We are ever grateful. Help us never to take life for granted, but to remember to give you the glory and honor. Please bless this program today and the listening audience. May the Holy Spirit grant us wisdom and understanding. This we pray in Jesus' name. Amen.
4: Gloria and I wrote this back in 1963, back when your mom and daddy were just courting, right?
5: Just courting.

Throughout the Bible, both in the New and Old Testaments, we have numerous examples of physical healings. Healings done directly by Jesus, by the apostles, and by prophets, all through the power of God. My friends, we serve a mighty God, a God who loves us and wants to see us in optimum health. But because of sin, we are plagued by various diseases, and we see them increasing in number and in severity day by day. I want to remind you too that God is still in the healing business, and there is no case too hard for Him to fix. For this month, we will be looking at God's healing power. And so we will spend a little time each week looking at the different types of healing God does and the impact these healings have on the recipients and the onlookers. This week, we will focus on physical healing. When our bodies do not work as they should, many people endure or experience pain or discomfort in various areas of their body. Some people go to the doctor, who would prescribe certain medicine or therapy to treat the problem or decrease the pain. Some people use natural remedies in the belief that there is a herb, seed, or root for every ailment. Whatever method is used, let us agree that wisdom comes from God and He is the Creator. Do you sometimes wonder if God is willing to heal you? You know He can, but will He? I have found myself in that situation quite recently, and this experience I will share with you at some point in this series. But let us very quickly look at some events that took place in Old Testament times. In Genesis chapter 20, and in particular verses 17 and 18, Abraham prayed for King Abimelech and his household, and healing and restoration came to them. That's a very fascinating story, and you can read it in Genesis chapter 20 if you have the time for that. In Numbers chapter 12 and verse 13, Moses prayed for his sister Miriam, who was struck with leprosy, and she was healed at God's appointed time. In 1 Kings chapter 17, verses 17 to 24, the prophet Elijah raised from the dead the son of the widow of Zarephath. In 2 Kings again, chapter 5, verses 1 to 14, the story is told of a captain who had leprosy. Captain Naaman was cured of his leprosy by bathing in the dirty Jordan River at the instruction of the prophet. The Bible tells us that his skin became as that of a baby. The Shunammite's son was raised from the dead by the prophet Elisha, and you can find that in 2 Kings chapter 4, verses 32 to 37, and what great rejoicing there must have been after that. Let us go to the New Testament, for in the New Testament there are many accounts of healings by Jesus himself. Let us look at a few. Peter's mother-in-law was healed of a high fever with a touch from Jesus. Matthew 8, 14 and 15. The leper was cleansed from a dreaded skin disease that was found in Matthew 8, verses 2 and 3. The centurion's servant was healed from a distance from his paralysis and severe suffering. Matthew 8, 5 to 13. There was another paralytic, this time at Capernaum, lowered through a roof and healed of his paralysis after his sins were forgiven. Luke chapter 5, 17 to 26. There was a man with a withered hand healed in the synagogue on the Sabbath day. Matthew 12, 10 to 13. And the one of the infamous story, the woman with an issue of blood, she was healed after touching the cloak of Jesus.
that was found in Mark chapter 5, verses 25 to 34. Jairus' daughter was raised from the dead and healed, Matthew 9, 18 to 26. There was a blind man in Bethsaida restored sight in two distinct stages. That story is found in Mark chapter 8, verses 22 to 26. And we know that well-known story of the 10 lepers who were banished from their families and friends called out to Jesus for help. They were cleansed on the way to Jerusalem, though only one returned to give him thanks. That story is found in Luke chapter 17, verses 11 to 19. We also have Bartimaeus, a blind beggar who received his sight in Jericho, Mark chapter 10, 46 to 52. But how about the apostles? Did they do healings? Let's look in Acts chapter 3, verses 1 to 10, and we are told where Peter and John, who had no alms or no money to give, declared a paralyzed man whole in the name of Jesus Christ. We are told he was walking and leaping and praising God. Amen. Acts chapter 9, verses 17 to 22. There is Saul, before he became Paul, after he was struck blind on his encounter with God. Ananias prayed for him and his sight was restored. And Paul then became one of the most ardent servants of God. He was traveling in the name of preaching and spreading the gospel, writing to the various churches and giving a lot of admonition and preaching. Paul himself carried out many healings. One of the famous ones was Eutychus, who fell from the window while Paul was preaching. That story is found in Acts chapter 20, verses 9 to 12, where Paul was able to pray for him and raised him from the dead. The crippled man at Lystra, Paul was able to conduct that healing as well in Acts chapter 14, verses 8 to 10. There are many more accounts of healings by the Apostle Paul. Let me remind you at this point that all of the healings mentioned today were done through the power of God. My dear friends, the God who had so much power in the Old and New Testament times is the same God we serve today, Jehovah Rapha. This very thought helps us with power over fear and increases our faith in Him, Him who heals all our diseases. Let us continue to trust God. Our Father in heaven, Jehovah Rapha, the God who heals, thank you for healing power. Thank you for loving us, your creation, and touching our bodies, bringing healing to us. We thank you for wisdom and knowledge given to mankind to help us live more healthy and happy lives. Help us to always acknowledge you as the source of our sustenance. Help us to make wise choices in our lives, and most of all, to choose to love you and to serve you. Order our steps today, we pray. For Christ's sake, amen.

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0: Our Father who art in heaven, hallowed be thy name.
1: Birds,
0: thy kingdom come.
1: Fish that swim.
0: Thy will be done on earth as it is in heaven. Give us this day our daily bread. And forgive us our trespasses, as we forgive them that trespass against us. And lead us not into temptation, but to deliver us from evil. For thine is the kingdom, the power, and the glory forever and ever.

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Here we go again, here we go again, it's Friday. TGIF, thank God it's Friday. Good morning, Montserrat. Morning, Eastern Caribbean, morning, world. Welcome to Real Radio. ZJB, from out of Montserrat in the Eastern Caribbean. My name is Basil. I'm with you until just about 10. It is another beautiful, beautiful Montserrat morning. And so inside are the 4th day of September, 2026. How you doing, everybody? Here's hoping that you had a good night's rest. And of course, now you're ready to rock the world. And we know that our friends in St. Kitts and Nevis, they're on a high this morning after that emphatic win last night in the CPL against Barbados. Or is it St. Lucia? Yeah, against St. Lucia. Yeah, the Kings. What a victory. And maybe the biggest margin of victory in the CPL's history. So we say good morning to all the folks in the Federation. And of course, with Natalie and Tiga, good morning. I think that the Falcons have qualified, yeah, for the elimination round. So we got to big up Wadadley every time. That's what we're talking about, huh? Yeah, man, the Leewards looking better this time around. It is 27 minutes on 7. So again, welcome to Friday. Welcome to where it's at. We can tell you that the Registry Department, Supreme Court, they'll be closed to the public from 12 noon today. And normal business will resume tomorrow. Well, in fact, on Monday. Monday morning, Monday, 7th September at 8 o'clock in the morning. All right? Yes, they would like to apologize for any inconvenience. And the Faith Tabernacle Pentecostal Youth Group invites the public to go on out and support its barbecue fundraiser today, beginning at 5 o'clock this afternoon at the Faith Tabernacle Pentecostal Church car park in Braids. On sale will be delicious barbecue chicken, muffins, and local drinks. All proceeds will go towards supporting the youth group as they raise funds to attend Youth Fest 2027 at 5 o'clock this afternoon at the Faith Tabernacle Pentecostal Church car park in Braids. Go on out and support.

0: advise people to
1: pray. Sounds a voice in the morning. Says we gotta pray for each other, eh? 22 minutes before the hour 7. Might as well as looking pretty. Said a beautiful, beautiful morning, eh? And so let's continue to pray. Pray for each other. Yeah, man. It's no joke. Yeah. And so from Voice, we go to King Austin. This one is called Progress.

0: So often in life, we are taught by trials. We don't get to choose our difficulties and challenges, but we do get to choose whether or not we will learn something from them. We can all think of personal trials we've had to face. Everyone has them. But it's not often that the entire world faces the same challenge, the same learning experience at the same time. Essentially, that's what is happening as the world has struggled, suffered, and learned together during the outbreak of COVID-19. Everyone, everywhere, has been touched by the spread of this deadly virus, though it has affected different people in different ways. For many, it has upended life as we know it, transforming the way we think about family and relationships, healthcare and high tech, politics and business. All of us have been called upon to make sacrifices to contain the virus, and some of those sacrifices have been difficult. And all of us are learning some important lessons. For one thing, we're learning how much we need each other. We live in a smaller and smaller world, and it's sobering to realize how our choices can affect people a world away. We need to be able to count on each other, depend on one another. So many are reaching out to be part of the solution. People are stepping up to help each other, to check on those at risk, to be a little more caring and friendly. In a surprising twist, social distancing is actually helping many families and communities grow closer. In addition, we're learning more about how to live wisely and be prepared for uncertainties. We feel more gratitude now when we see fully stocked shelves at a grocery store. And we're learning not to take truck drivers or air travel or anything else for granted. We're learning that when all is said and done, the key to emotional, mental, and spiritual health is to stay positive and hold on to hope. We're discovering together that things get better in time. The darkening clouds eventually give way to the light of the sun. We all know the future is uncertain and, at times, scary. But with caring citizenship as our approach, conscientious preparation as our objective, and positive hope as our outlook, we can weather any storm. We just need to remember.
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0: another version of Sarah McLean Emanuel's King Short Church. King Short Church's Lamentation. Arlene Seaton on tenor. Dr. George Roberts on piano. Like that version, right? The jazz version. I don't know, a little bird has whispered that there's a ferry in the water. I don't know. The ferry is back? I don't know. We try to get some information on that for you. But a little bird has whispered there's a ferry in town. Let there be peace, huh? This is The Breakfast Show. 9 minutes now before seven.
1: Let there be peace.
0: Yes.

Farming up is the name, huh? That's what we should do. Every morning, every day, huh? Yeah, we should. Yeah, man, the sustainer's been good. He's been great. Nothing good that we've done, huh? But because of his mercies, and he's seen it fit to give us another morning, another day, and another chance. And talking about chances, what a beautiful day it is, huh? Have you peeped outside us yet? Have you looked outside? Well, let me tell you, man, eat your heart out. It is absolutely stunning. Montreal is a picture. Wow. Welcome to Friday, the 4th of September. Let me also remind you that we're inside the hurricane season, so we gotta still pay attention, huh? Gotta keep on focused on. Yeah, man, we gotta listen, we gotta watch, and more so, we gotta pray. Yeah, man. Hurricane season. Coming up next, we'll bring to you the Captain and Mel birthday circle. Good morning to the Mel, and to Martha, and to Celine and Jennifer. Hope you ladies are keeping well.

Okay, so who's celebrating today? Happiest of birthday. Greetings to a wonderful mother, Carmelita, from all of your 13 children and all of your beautiful grandchildren. Enjoy your day today. They love you very much and they're celebrating with you. Wow, Carmelita 13. Good morning to Cousin Bones Chambers. You and the family. Happy, happy birthday to nephew Milton Sprott and son Tristan Sprott and grandson Caden White. And may God continue to bless and protect you. Coming from Arnold. What's happening, family? Hope all is good. Morning, Cousin Islam. Sending birthday greetings to son Lionel Baker, a.k.a. Jimmy T, from your mother Frances and family. That's over there in the UK somewhere. Yeah, Jimmy T, what's happening, man? It's your birthday today. Happy birthday from Mom Frances Weeks and, of course, the entire family. Yeah, touch and base and hope that you have a great, great day today. Cecilia, good morning. Hope you're good. Have a great, great day today. Sending birthday greetings to our lovely granddaughter, Andronika, 18 today, coming from your mom, Meg, your brother, Philion, and family, and sister, Megan, and your other family members in Leicester, your aunts and your cousins in and around London, and coming from a proud grandmother, Ivy Fenton Paul, wishing you all of God's blessings today. Happy birthday to Amari White, coming from the home circle. Hoping that you have a wonderful, wonderful day today.

0: Yo, Victor, good morning. How you doing, man? Yeah, got your message. Indeed, huh? Memories, huh? Yep, they don't live like people do. At 3 minutes, moving up on 7. ZJB Radio, good morning.
1: Good morning, baby, morning.
0: Good morning, Raj. Go ahead, please.
1: Let me go ahead and be Canada. I'm from Canada. This is America. London. How are your friends here? My name is Patrick Bobby. So my name is Willis, Jim, Happy, Paddy, Happy, Paddy. I was with Vanjie Asha, Peter Riley, Nancy Wayne, Nancy Martin, Mary Martin. I was friends with all my cousins. Probably better than the ones in the UK. Let them have a good one. Give thanks to them, my dear, every time.
0: Every time, every time. 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

0: but Hickson over there in Miami somewhere. Good morning, Brother Clifford. Happy, happy birthday from your family, your friends. And, of course, to Sister Hester. How you doing, sis? Good morning. Yeah, your husband actually called yesterday to remind me, Brother Ken. So big up yourself and happy birthday to you. Hey, Stella Prince over there in Wadadley, Antigua. Good morning, Stella. Should be your birthday as well today. Happy, happy birthday. Do cut your cake, celebrate, and of course, enjoy. Lauren Cena Jeffers, good morning. Where you at? Should be your birthday today. Alfonso Hausen, yeah, should be your birthday as well. Nicolette Kerwan, I think it is your birthday. Not forgetting Wayne Watson and Antoine Bramble, all celebrating today. Tinka Dutton, long time, happy birthday. Donna Mae Tewitt, how you doing? It's your birthday today. Noreen Athel, I think it is your birthday as well. Happy, happy birthday, you're here. ZJB Radio, good morning, good morning.
1: Good morning, Buzz.
0: Yeah, go ahead.
1: I would like to send birthday greetings for my loving great granddaughter Shay. I want to wish her God blessing and many more birthdays to come, coming from her great grandmother Inez and her great granddad Ken Roy. Hope you have a wonderful day, Shay.
0: All right. Happy, happy birthday to Clifford Hickson, coming from Wilfred Bones Chambers and family. Hoping that you have a good day today. Good morning. Happy birthday to my nephew, Doughty Davis. What's happening, man? Hope it's a great day for you today. You cut your cake, celebrate, and enjoy. All right? Be safe. Folks, we got to go over to London. Good morning.

0: message about Mark when I saw him walking up the platform.
1: How to catch the eye of the man Zoe's colleagues had dubbed Train Man. Meanwhile, on a train in India, a terrified trainee doctor called Vipin Kadsa rushes to the aid of a woman in labour.
2: I have never been shaken so much in my life. I was completely nervous. As an intern in medical college, we are supposed to carry few basic stuffs in our bag. So I had surgical blade, few bandage rolls with me.
1: But our first scheduled stop is the BBC World Service newsroom for the latest news.
3: BBC News with Danielle Jałowiecka. Rescue crews in Nepal have freed two workers from a blocked hydropower tunnel 9 days after they were trapped by debris from flash floods that devastated an area on the border with Tibet. Rescue workers still hoping to find more survivors further inside. Meanwhile, in Tibet, our China correspondent Stephen McDonald says rescue efforts are now focused more on helping those who've been displaced.
4: All of the information we're getting now from the People's Liberation Army is that they're testing water and food that the survivors are eating. They're putting up shelters. They're disinfecting areas. Something else they've done is to pull together, I think, around 800 different items of people's personal belongings. Now, they're thinking that these belongings can be attached to the missing.
3: A court in the Philippines has ordered the arrest of the vice president, Sara Duterte. She's accused of making death threats against President Marcos, his wife, and a third person. Alba Morgade reports.
5: Ms. Duterte, the daughter of former President Rodrigo Duterte, denies making the alleged threats. But she's already facing a political trial in the Senate over the issue and now faces arrest too. She's likely to challenge the court order and may be able to avoid detention. But a guilty verdict in the Senate would see her removed from office and end her hopes of running for president. The feud between the Duterte and Marcos dynasties has intensified since Rodrigo Duterte was handed over to the International Criminal Court by the Marcos government to face trial.
3: A preliminary report has found an Air India pilot tested positive for drugs after the aircraft he was flying plunged suddenly in turbulence. 17 people were injured on last month's flight bound for Delhi. Arunaday Mukherjee reports.
6: The Aircraft Accident Investigation Bureau said the use of psychoactive substances by the pilot in command was a serious concern, but it did not say whether the pilot's test result was linked to the plane's sudden loss of altitude. Days after the incident, Air India began testing all its pilots for banned substances, changing existing rules which required at least 10% of pilots to be tested at random. The airline, currently owned by the Tata Group, has already been under scrutiny after a flight from Ahmedabad to London crashed in June 2025, killing 260 people.
3: Prosecutors in Romania have indicted the British-American social media influencer Andrew Tate on a range of charges involving sexually exploiting underage girls. His brother Tristan has been charged with complicity. The brothers have been under investigation in Romania, where they were based, since 2022. They deny all the charges. They're currently in jail in the United States, where the British authorities are seeking their extradition on charges including rape and sex trafficking. World News from the BBC. Malaysia has declared a haze emergency in Sarawak State on the island of Borneo after air pollution reached hazardous levels. Officials say the emergency will be confined to the Serian district at the request of local officials. They said they expected essential services to continue. The haze was caused by forest fires in the Indonesian part of Borneo. France is to give more than $1 billion in aid to farmers suffering from the effects of this year's record-breaking high temperatures. Parched soil has led to plummeting crop levels. There's also a shortage of livestock feed. France's agriculture minister said the new funds were intended to revive production and save farms from bankruptcy. The Chancellor of Germany has warned voters that if they elect a far-right party, they'll scare off foreign investment. Friedrich Merz was speaking 2 days before the eastern state of Saxony-Anhalt chooses a new regional government, with polls suggesting the far-right AfD will come out on top. This would mark the first time a far-right party has held office at state level. Mr. Merz said the AfD risk making their state ungovernable. Rights activists in Niger have expressed concern over the disappearance of a prominent radio journalist. Human Rights Watch and Reporters Without Borders say they fear that Moussa Kaka has been abducted. Mr. Kaka's disappearance on Monday came just 2 days after a failed coup attempt against Niger's military rulers. An eagle on Scotland's Isle of Mull has confounded experts by surviving into adulthood despite a badly broken wing. Attended to by his parents much longer than typically expected, the bird, nicknamed Kinky, survived his first winter on his own. Dave Sexton is from the bird charity the RSPB.
7: When we first saw Kinky, you know, now 3 years ago, he was dragging his wing along the shoreline and we thought that's it. And now here he is, 3 years on, and he's still with us. He is a true survivor.
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9: In the headlines, Rotary Montserrat donates 63 laptops to primary schools here. Governor Her Excellency Harriet Cross assures oversight of major development projects on Montserrat. And St. Kitts and Nevis Prime Minister Terence Drew confirms he suffered a stroke. Good morning, I am Keola Green, and this is the Morning News, which comes to you in association with BBC Radio and TV.
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9: Now, the news. Students and teachers across the primary schools here are set to benefit from a laptop donation made by the Rotary Club of Montserrat through a partnership with the Rotary Club of Antigua as part of their Education Through Technology program. 63 laptops will be distributed to the island's three primary schools for use by grade 4 students. The initiative is expected to strengthen access to technology for students while giving teachers additional digital resources to enhance teaching and learning. An official handing over ceremony was held on Thursday and was attended by Premier the Honourable Reuben T. Mead, Minister for Youth Honourable John P. Osborne, Acting Minister of Education Dwayne Hickson, education officials, members of the Rotary family, as well as principals and representatives from each school. Speaking at the ceremony, Rotary President Michelle Castle said the donation represents an investment in the future of the island's children. She said the laptop donation is intended to do more than provide students with access to technology, but prepare them for a technological future.
11: The donation is especially timely, as we live in a world where teaching can take place online. Learning can happen through online media as well, and technology has now become such an essential part of how our children access information, how they communicate, create, and prepare themselves for the future. We are particularly grateful to the Ministry of Education for their collaboration and their commitment to this initiative. The ministry has agreed to install at their own expense the age-appropriate educational software on the laptops to ensure that our grade 4 students have the tools they need to make meaningful use of the technology. We also want to acknowledge and appreciate the work that has gone into creating a learning schedule for the grade 4 students. So this is not just about handing out a laptop. It is about introducing the children to a new world, building the digital confidence, and preparing them for in an increasingly connected world in which they will live, learn, and eventually work. I would like to make one clarification about the laptops. They are being donated for use within the schools and will remain school-based resources. They're not being assigned to any individual students to take home. Rather, they will be available for use by grade 4 students within the school environment and as part of their ongoing learning experience. This means that the donation will extend across grade 4 classrooms, allowing students to access the resources as part of their education, and also to give the teachers an additional tool in helping their teaching and learning exercises daily.
9: Rotary President Michelle Castle. Representative of the Rotary Club of Antigua, Paul Ryan, spoke on the importance of ensuring Montserrat's participation in the program.
12: In our district per se, in our region per se, for managing this type of donation, I took it upon myself to ensure that the students of Montserrat benefit from this project, which we started some many, many years ago in 2008. Over the years, we have donated close to 10,000 laptops on Antigua and Barbuda alone. And again, I just couldn't see myself leaving Montserrat out of this. So today, I'm pleased to present on behalf of my club, our partner club in Washington, D.C., who is also a partner of this project, the Bellevue Breakfast Club. And the project has moved from what we termed as the Computer for the World project to the ETT project, Education Through Technology. As you know, we're moving to a world where if you're not savvy, computer literate, and you've got to move beyond now to be learning about all this new AI stuff. You're young people, that is. We want to be able to gear you up for the future. Because if you're kept back, you will not be able to participate in this modern world that we're living in today. We will be doing a survey after a couple of months to see how this donation has impacted the education of these grade 4 students. So teachers, we are dependent on you. After all of us have left, it is in your hands to see to it that these laptops are put to good use and the students are taking care of them. I did guarantee, President, that once there's any issues, any replacement that are needed, I will certainly send replacements.
9: Representative of the Rotary Club of Antigua, Paul Ryan. Meantime, Director of Education, Dr. Sharon Burns, expressed appreciation for the donation and called on members of the public to continue investing in education on Montserrat.
13: Education systems that are built on strong workforce drive economic growth, promote social cohesion, and equip learners with the skills needed to be the valuable leaders of tomorrow that our communities need. Formal education is the remit of the Ministry of Education, which includes teachers, education professionals, and schools. However, education happens at home. Education happens in the community, on the playground, on the government radio station, the parks, the markets, the restaurants. Therefore, schools cannot do it alone. The Ministry of Education cannot do it alone. So we need the support of all Montserratians at home and in the wider community to help Montserrat equip our leaders, our children of today, for their leadership roles of tomorrow. And also right now, they need to be contributing to their communities where they live. The members of the Rotary Club of Montserrat understand this, that they need to collaborate with the Ministry of Education, with the schools, to play a significant role in the education of Montserrat's future leaders.
9: Director of Education, Dr. Sharon Burns. The project aligns with Rotary International's Basic Education and Literacy Focus Area, through which Rotary supports initiatives that strengthen education systems, improve access to education, support teachers, and promote literacy and lifelong learning. Governor Her Excellency Harriet Cross is reassuring residents that major development projects are being monitored through multiple layers of oversight. In an interview with ZGB News, Governor Cross said there is a monitoring process in place for projects such as hospital and the port from government officials, technical experts, and UK representatives.
14: There's a lot of us involved in this decision making and checking that things are going well. And there's different layers as well. You know, there will be officials sitting on a first board that are really looking at the detail of a project. And then it will get up to a strategic board when there are really big decisions involving millions of pounds often to make decisions like that. So the hospital is a first really good example. And that, again, it's a huge project because it's not just the infrastructure of building a hospital. It's about getting the furniture in there. What do the medical personnel look like? Do we need more budget for more doctors now we've got a bigger hospital? So that is a really huge project. And there are lots of experts working on it. And I just really get the final take from all the other parts of the system that the hospital decisions have gone through. Of course, the port also has been a bit of a problematic project, but that has also been funded by the UK through the Caribbean Development Bank. And so along with the government of Montserrat, I've been sitting down talking through some of the decisions on the port.
9: Governor Cross spoke on her role in addressing funding issues and delays in projects.
14: It's partly by asking lots of questions, because often there really is a time limit on these projects. It's frustrating, but the British government operates on financial years in the same way as the Montserrat government does. So quite often when the 31st of March rolls round, we say that is now the end of the project. You have to have spent all the money by the 31st of March. Mm. So in December, if I'm in a committee meeting, I'm saying, that thing that you're building, it looks like that's going to take longer than 3 months. Can you just reassure me that it's not going to take longer than 3 months? Well, it might take four. Okay, if it's going to take four, we're going to have to change it, because you might not know the person who's building it, but I know that there is no flexibility with giving you any more money after the 31st of March. Mm-hmm. So that is part of one of the roles I play, to understand where the UK government is. Mm-hmm. And sometimes I think, actually, I know they're a bit flexible, so I can let this one go. For the port project, we all got advice from technical experts and from legal experts, mm-hmm. and sat down again collectively with those experts to talk about what we do next. Mm-hmm. I didn't, nor the Premier, who's got an awful lot of infrastructure experience, mm-hmm. were able to take that decision on our own. Mm-hmm. I've got somebody in my team who is the development expert and the head of projects, and he's often the first interface with the Foreign Office having those conversations. And then sometimes if he is not successful, he'll say, but you're going to have to intervene now, because at my level, I gave them all the data and all the information and I couldn't get them to shift. So then maybe I would speak to somebody higher up the chain to try and get them to engage. Or we might say, actually, this is for Premier. If Premier writes a letter, the Foreign Office is more likely to listen than coming from the Governor's office. Okay. And sometimes it's vice versa. So it depends on the issue. And we use different methods.
9: Governor Her Excellency Harriet Cross. In other news, a delegation from Montserrat took part in recently held activities marking the 65th anniversary of WINIR. Premier the Honourable Reuben T. Mead, accompanied by Permanent Secretary Camille Thomas and Airport Manager Joseph Irish, travelled to St. Martin from August 21st to the 23rd to participate in the celebrations. Victoria Chalmers tells us more.
15: During the visit,
9: The Honourable Premier presented Winair with a custom-made commemorative plaque on behalf of the government and people of Montserrat in recognition of the airline's decades of service and its continued contribution to connectivity across the Caribbean. The visit also provided an opportunity for high-level discussions between the government of Montserrat and Winair regarding the long-term plans and opportunities for collaboration between both parties. The talks formed part of the government's ongoing efforts to engage key regional transportation partners and identify sustainable solutions to Montserrat's long-term transportation needs. The government says it is looking forward to building on these discussions and strengthening its partnership with Winair in the years ahead. A press release from the Office of the Premier stated that the government of Montserrat recognizes that reliable, sustainable, and efficient air access is critical to the island's social and economic development. The press release said Winair remains an important regional aviation partner, and continued dialogue with the airline is therefore essential as Montserrat advances its broader access and connectivity agenda. The Premier expressed appreciation to Winair for the invitation to participate in the 65th anniversary celebrations and congratulated the airline on reaching this significant milestone. For ZJB News, I am Victoria Chalmers.
15: The Department of Community, Youth and Sports Services, DCYSS, is looking to make changes to the school leavers program, including earlier engagement with students and longer workplace attachments. Youth and Community Development Worker Helena Dorset says the department would like to collaborate more closely with the Montserrat Secondary School, beginning from the third form. She says the aim would be to introduce students to career preparation earlier, allowing the sessions currently delivered to the school leavers to become more of a refresher by the time students reach fifth form.
16: One of the things we would like to see change in the future is our collaboration with MSS. Mm-hmm. We would like to work a little more closely with them in that we would like to start from third form and have our facilitators who normally do the lectures in the 1 week or the 3 days, have them start with fourth form until fifth form, so that when they get out of school and they come to the workshop, it's more of a revision. But not only that, to have targeted areas, especially for our young ladies and our young men. So if we can get that started at the school, when they come out, they know this is how we're supposed to dress, this is how, because while it is true, and you dress in a way that pleases you, you also have to do it in a way that is respectful and demands respect from other people.
15: The DCYSS is also considering extending the program's workshop component from 1 week to at least 2 weeks, while increasing workplace attachments from 1 to 2 months. Dorset says longer placements would give participants more time to determine whether a particular career path is right for them.
16: Also, we are looking at, if possible, to have the workshop for at least 2 weeks. If we can get them attached for at least 2 months, so that will give them an opportunity. Because 1 month is short, 2 months is still very short, but at least it's an extra someone to have them to become more au fait with what it is that they will do in the first month. Give them a better feel of it and for them to decide whether this is the career pathway that they really want to follow.
15: Youth and Community Development Worker Helena Dorset. Two young people from Montserrat have put forward differing perspectives on the Caribbean's approach to artificial intelligence during the 19th Regional Youth Parliament in Jamaica on Thursday. Barrington Chalmers Jr. and Kira Daly participated in the virtual session held under the theme Youth Leadership in the Age of Artificial Intelligence. Daly, speaking as Government Minister of Labor and Social Security, argued that government or Caribbean governments must prepare workers and young people
9: for an increasingly AI-driven economy. She said the response to artificial intelligence should not be fear, but preparation.
17: As a government, we cannot simply ask, what can AI do? We must ask a more important question. What will AI do for our people? And as Minister of Labour and Social Security, my responsibility is to ensure that as technology transforms the world of work, our people are not transformed into casualties of that change. Madam Speaker, the young people of today are entering a labour market unlike any generation before us. Some jobs will change, some tasks will become automated, and new careers will emerge that we cannot yet fully predict. But I refuse to believe that our response should be fear. Our response must be preparation. If we want young people to lead in the age of artificial intelligence, then we must give them more than access to technology. We must give them the skills, confidence, and opportunities to lead with it. That means investing in digital literacy, technical and vocational education, internships, entrepreneurship, and lifelong learning. And we must ensure that these opportunities do not end when a young person leaves school. Because in an AI-driven economy, learning cannot be something we finish. Learning must become something we continue. Madam Speaker, we must also have an honest conversation about workers. Technology can increase productivity. It can make businesses more efficient. It can create new industries. But if productivity increases while workers are left behind, then we must question who is truly benefiting from progress.
9: Kira Daly. However, opposition spokesperson for Finance and Economic Management, Chalmers Jr., questioned whether Caribbean governments can afford significant investments in AI research and development.
18: Madam Speaker, while I do not disagree with the idea of this motion entirely, I find that there are certain provisions which may conflict with the best interests of the Caribbean's financial sector and the needs of regional economic development. I have no argument against data governance and the education of artificial intelligence. By all means, we as a people should learn and educate others on how to responsibly use AI in a manner that benefits society as a whole, as opposed to its more counterproductive uses. The major issue here, Madam Speaker, is that the development and research of artificial intelligence could prove to be a significantly larger fiscal hurdle than the other aspects of the motion being proposed. When we examine figures put forward by established AI producers, we can estimate on the low end a figure of $80 to $200 million simply for the training of a single AI model, with costs rising at up to 2.5 times per year, according to data from Epoch AI Research in 2024, with an expected increase to over $1 billion by 2027. With these figures, we can begin to recognize just how significant this investment may become. With that said, all three of the largest economies are currently operating in a fiscal deficit. When we examine their annual budget expenditure versus government revenue, according to the IMF World Economic Outlook database, that means that even our three largest economies are already spending more than they collect in government revenue. We are therefore discussing an investment that would have to compete with existing fiscal obligations before we have considered its opportunity cost.
9: Barrington Chalmers Jr. Prior to the staging of the Regional Youth Parliament, Chalmers Jr. and Daly, alongside other members of the Youth Parliament here, participated in a preparatory workshop led by the Ministry of Education, Skills, Youth and Information, Jamaica. The exercise aimed to strengthen participants' understanding of parliamentary procedure, sharpen their research, debating and public speaking skills, and prepare them to participate confidently and meaningfully in the Youth Parliament.
15: In other news, St. Kitts and Nevis Prime Minister Dr. Terence Drew has confirmed that he suffered a stroke last weekend. He was treated at the University Hospital of Martinique before being transferred to the United States. Drew was admitted to the Martinique's intensive care unit on Monday evening after experiencing headaches and nausea. Speaking in South Florida on Thursday, he said there is nothing alarming to report as doctors continue their investigations.
19: Last Sunday, I began experiencing persistent nausea, which progressively developed into episodes of vomiting. I also noticed a distinct pain on the left side of my neck, accompanied by a mild headache and dizziness. As the day progressed, I began feeling unsteady on my feet and had difficulty with my balance and walking. I understood that these were symptoms that should not be ignored and ultimately directed me to the Gen-en-France General Hospital, where our capable medical team immediately evaluated me and conducted a series of scans and other investigations to determine what was taking place. My dear citizens, residents, and well-wishers, I want to sincerely thank you for your prayers, your messages, your expressions of love and support, and your wishes for my speedy and complete recovery. I must also thank you for the many pieces of medical advice I have received. I cannot promise that I will follow every prescription, but I can certainly appreciate the love and good intentions behind them. This experience has been a wake-up call for me, and I hope it can also serve as a reminder to each of you that health matters. We must listen when our bodies speak to us. Please take your health seriously. Get your regular checkups. Take the time to rest and never ignore the warning signs when something does not feel right.
15: Prime Minister of St. Kitts and Nevis, Dr. Terence Drew. And that was the news which came to you in association with BBC Radio and TV. 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
15: Starting off with athletics, two-time world 200-meters champion Sherika Jackson has ended her 2026 season after suffering an apparent hamstring injury at the Lausanne Diamond League meet in Switzerland on August 21st. 32-year-old Jackson pulled up while competing at the 200 meters and fell to the track before being taken off the field in a wheelchair by medical staff. The Jamaican confirmed the end of her season in a post on Instagram, saying it was not how she wanted to end her 2026 campaign, but expressing hope for a return next season. Jackson recorded a season's best time of 10.81 seconds in the 100 meters and 21.87 seconds in the 200 meters this season. In football, President of the Jamaica Football Federation, JFF, Michael Ricketts, believes FIFA President Gianni Infantino continues to enjoy significant support among Caribbean Football Union, CFU, members, despite anger in the region over the way the FIFA Forward Enterprise proposal was introduced. Ricketts acknowledged that Caribbean football administrators were upset by what they regarded as a lack of consultation and transparency surrounding the controversial proposal, which envisioned the creation of a commercial entity with an estimated value of $20 billion and the sale of a 20% stake to private investors. The proposal triggered widespread opposition across world football, with concerns. Centering on the ownership and commercial

0: because you are two good gentlemen who have served the sport well. Victor Montigliani has done very well as CONCACAF president. And I think so too has Infantino as the FIFA president. But I would want to suggest that the relationship may be a little bit strained now, simply because of the disagreements with how this FIFA Enterprise program was proposed. But the Caribbean seemed to be very forgiving, and obviously are giving their support to Infantino. Based on when we canvass the numbers, we are of the opinion that most of the Caribbean countries are supporting Infantino.
1: Still in football, the Argentine League will pay tribute to Lionel Messi after his retirement from international football by pausing all of their matches in the 10th minute this weekend for a minute of applause. The 39-year-old who wore the number 10 shirt for Argentina announced his retirement from the national side on Monday, the 8-time Ballon d'Or winner's final game for his country, who he captained to World Cup glory in Qatar in 2022, was the 2026 World Cup final defeat by Spain in July. Messi, who is Argentina's appearances record holder with 207 caps, first retired from international football in 2016 before reversing his decision. And finally, in Formula One, the Italian Grand Prix has been declared a heat hazard race as high temperatures continue in the country following the summer heat wave. A heat hazard is an official designation for an event where it is forecasted that temperatures will be more than 31 degrees Celsius at some point during the race on Sunday. The ruling means drivers can use a system that flows cooled liquid, such as glycol, through a system of pipes in a fireproof top worn under their overalls. The cooling kit is not mandatory, but any driver who chooses not to use it has to carry 5 kilograms of ballast in their car to ensure they do not have a competitive advantage.
2: Looking around at Gay. Watch the clock. It's gone.
3: 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A reminder that the midday news is at 12 noon, Newswatch at 3 p.m., and our major newscast, the news at 6 this evening. Join us then. For ZJB News, I am Keola Green, wishing you, on behalf of the rest of the news team, a very productive day.
4: Thank you so very much. And the weather today are partly sunny skies with a 40% or moderate chance of a brief passing shower. Weather tonight is going to be partly cloudy. Winds are blowing from the east at about 7 to 16 miles. Seas are up to about 3 to 4 feet. Sunset today, 6:20 p.m. And sunrise tomorrow morning, 5:57 a.m.
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So with Hope Morning Time and 19 minutes now before the hour of our 8 o'clock, we regret to announce the passing of Claudina Ethelyn Allen, affectionately known as Kate, who was formerly of Jubilee Town, Plymouth, and who lost his

Started in St. Peter's, Montserrat. Kate left this world on Friday, August 28. She was 81. She survived by her husband, Beresford Allen, her children, Yolanda Allen, Dillis Weeks, and Wayne Allen, and her adopted children, Vernetta Bass and Valance Frederick. Also mourning her loss are her five grandchildren, Anique Allen Hillary, Kellyanne and Kayvon Allen, Dylan Weeks and Tiffany Weeks, two great-grandchildren, Cairo Allen and Janiah White, her brothers John Thornhill and Junior Allen, and her sister Vanessa Allen Polydor. Preceding her death were her twin brother Winston Thornhill, other siblings Peter KB, Charles KB, Jeff Francis, George Thornhill, Henrietta Boatswain, and Thornhill, Maria Barron. She's mourned by numerous family friends and relatives, to include Clayton Weeks, Andrew Hillier, Carol Ann Phillip, Jackie Ryan, Jackie Thornhill Payne, George Thornhill, Mary B. Ryan, Lucy Lallen, the KBs and Ryans of St. George's Hill, Weekses and Bayer. The family extends heartfelt thanks to her caretakers, Ursi Allen, Jacqueline Wills Cole, Juliet Bob, the staff of the Glendon Hospital. Special mention is made of Mona and Celia Furlong, Daphne Allen, Violet Allen, Celerine Francis, Van Dyer, Brendan White, Georgie Poor, Freddie, Wilfred Moosemead, Kenzie Shipping, Molly Shiel, the Roadside Crew, Madge Bass, Desnay Shiel, the Anglican community, the entire St. Peter's community, and everyone who reached out during her illness. The funeral service for the late Claudina Ethelyn Allen will take place at the St. Peter's Anglican Church Thursday, September 10, 2:30 in the afternoon. Following the service, interment will take place at the church cemetery. For those unable to attend, the service will be live streamed by Philomagic Media. Bus service will be provided by Wendell Pinky Daly from Lookout to St. Peter's and by Tiquan Roach from Salem to St. Peter's, with pickup starting at 1:15 p.m. in both directions. The family expresses their gratitude for the kindness and support shown during this difficult time. Every prayer, every call, every kind gesture has been deeply appreciated.

We do not grieve as those who have no hope, but we rejoice, knowing that though he has departed from this life, he is now present with the Lord. We acknowledge the passing of Reginald Lewis, better known as Fireheart, and to us, his children, he was father. He departed from this life on August 31st at the Glendon Hospital. He lived 83 years. The Thanksgiving service to celebrate the life of Reginald Fireheart Lewis will be given in a subsequent announcement. His soul is resting in peace.

It is with heavy hearts and profound sadness that the family announces the passing of Anne Dyer White, formerly of Coghill and Alveston, but who last resided in the United Kingdom. She peacefully transitioned at her home in London, England, surrounded by family on Wednesday, July 1st, at the age of 89. Her husband, Reuben White, preceded her in death. She is left to mourn her three children, Leroy Christopher in the United States, Vernella and Dean Dyer in the United Kingdom, her eight grandchildren, Gavin Christopher in Canada, Thomas, Joshua, Mark, Olivia, John and Jessica Christopher in the United States, and Cameron Dyer in the United Kingdom, her five great-grandchildren, Kimiko and Naomi Christopher in Canada, Cameron Jr., Kai, and Navina Dyer in the United Kingdom, daughter-in-law Tanya McLean Christopher in the United States, and granddaughter-in-law Maria Christopher in Canada, brothers Alfred Warrior Christopher and Winston Young Warrior Christopher in the United States, Carlton Christopher in St. Thomas, and Lloyd Christopher in the United Kingdom, sisters Idris Neal in the United States, Rachel Ellen Hobson and Eileen Miller in the United Kingdom, Veronica Amer and Agnes Christopher here at home in Montserrat, sisters-in-law Thea Christopher and Carvina Christopher in the United States, Norma Christopher in St. Thomas, U.S. Virgin Islands, and Veronica Christopher in the United Kingdom. Brothers-in-law Keith Miller in the United Kingdom and Oliver Neal in the United States. She also will be remembered by her 47 nieces and nephews, whose names are too numerous to mention. Other family members left to mourn include Joe Dyer. The extended family members also in mourning are the Dyers, the Wades, the Ponds, the Greenaways, the Fritz, the Bostons, the Sweeneys, and the Buffons here in Montserrat and abroad. Her loss is also felt by her dear friends, including Claudia Roach in Montserrat and Sadie Thompson in the United Kingdom, who cherishes all of their loving memories together. Members of the Salem Methodist Church and the entire Methodist Church family in Montserrat and members of the Mission for Christ International Ministries in the United Kingdom will also feel her loss. The funeral service for the late Anne Dyer White, formerly of Coghill and Alveston, and who also last resided in London, England, will be held at the Salem Methodist Church on Saturday, September 5th at 2 p.m. Interment will be held in the churchyard cemetery. Jeff Lane buses bearing the license plate numbers H3342 and H3436 will start picking up persons from Lookout and St. John's and 1:15 p.m. en route to the Salem Methodist Church. May her soul rest in paradise. Live in eternal peace and rise in heavenly glory. She was truly loved and will be forever missed.

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1: Okay, so let me go all the way, I think, into Kent and say good morning. Happy birthday. 2 years to a wonderful grandson, Hakim. It's your birthday today. Greetings from your mom and dad, Janelva and Habib, and your little brother, Jalil, and also coming from Granny Mary and Uncle Kwame. See and Uncle Desron, they're wishing you all of God's blessings on your day today. So Hakim, happy, happy birthday. You check your morning time. We got just about 6 minutes before the hour of 8 o'clock.
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1: Okay, so 3 minutes now before the hour of 8 o'clock. Let me say good morning. Happy birthday to nephew. Let me see what's happening here. Happy birthday greetings to Joy Darrow. Oh, so that's to Joy. Happy birthday from Auntie Val and also from Yannick. And they're saying good morning and wishing you God's blessings on this beautiful Friday. Happy birthday to you, Joy.
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6: Let the bugle sound, because the charge has begun for Salem Day, December 28th, 2026, 8 p.m. at the Edwards Dyer Morris Salem Park in one fantastic lineup. Multiple-time Soca Monarch, multiple-time Road March Champion from Trinidad and Tobago. It's super, super, super blue. Super Blue, bringing his winning vibes to the stage. And from Jamaica, the Billboard Charts reggae superstar, Dwayne Stevenson. Dwayne Stevenson, like you've never heard him before. Joined by Montserrat's top stars, including multiple-time and reigning Leeward Islands Calypso Monarch, multiple-time Calypso Monarch of Antigua, and multiple-time and reigning Calypso Monarch of Montserrat, Keith Roy, De Beer, Morrison.
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1: Got a little neighbor who's celebrating today. Yeah, man. Shez, good morning. Happy birthday from Grandpa Stephen. And also your great aunts, Pen Pen and Shay. They're saying good morning and wishing you God's blessings on your day today. Yeah, man. That's my little neighbor, Shez, her birthday today.
9: All primary school children, listen up. Listen to the Department of Environment's jingle and be ready to answer questions based on the lyrics. A set of quiz questions will be aired within the next 2 weeks.

Until we're getting up to 4 minutes, down plus eight. Yeah, man, the sun is out in all its glory. You know that it is Friday, right? It is the weekend. So let me tell you that Martin's takeaway in Salem closed until further notice. Management is apologizing for any inconvenience. And so the Registry Department, Supreme Court, would be closed to the public from 12 noon today, Friday. Normal office hours will resume on Monday, September 7 at 8 o'clock in the morning. And again, they too would like to apologize for any inconvenience. In the meantime, the Faith Tabernacle Pentecostal Youth Group invites the public to go on out and support its barbecue fundraiser beginning at 5 o'clock this afternoon at the Faith Tabernacle Pentecostal Church car park in Braids. On sale will be delicious barbecue chicken, muffins, and local drinks. All proceeds will go towards supporting the youth group as they raise funds to attend Youth Fest 2027. Come out, bring a friend, enjoy great food, and support our young people. That's Friday this afternoon from 5 at the Faith Tabernacle Pentecostal Church car park in Braids. Parents and guardians of children attending the Munsert Secondary School commencing September 7. Please note that the opening assembly will be at the multipurpose complex in Little Bay at 8 a.m. Parents and guardians of children attending the Munsert Secondary School with outstanding textbooks, you are asked to return these books to the school's office immediately. And parents and guardians of children attending the Munsert Secondary School, you're invited to a PTA meeting on Thursday coming September 10, 4:30 at the Lookout Auditorium. Please make an effort to attend and to be on time. Are you between the ages of 10 and 19? Are you interested in cricket? In an effort to revive youth cricket in Montserrat, P&J Services is launching a youth cricket coaching program. Coaching sessions will be held every Saturday, 9 a.m. to 12 noon. Registration ends on Friday next week, September 11th. 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Come out, get involved, develop your skills, and help us to bring youth cricket back to life in Montserrat.

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Wendell's Daily. Morning, brother. You and your passengers have a great day today. Hey, brother Jeff, how you doing, man? Welly. Hey, T-Quan. Lenny, how things, man? Mr. Piper, how you do? How you do, morning?

0: I've got a sister who'll be celebrating on Monday. Yeah, man, we could say happy birthday in advance, Sister Bev. Yeah, man, all the very best when it comes around. Hoping that you're feeling a lot brighter, a lot better. Althea Galloway, morning, sis. Talk to me now, man. How you do? How you feeling today? Feeling brighter? Hey, Reg, what's the weather like? Erica, how's it looking in New York? Let me tell you, man, the weather's fine. Sister Heslin, how you doing? How you doing, Sister Hess? Good morning, good morning. Sister Hester, happy birthday. Coming from your husband, Ken. And, of course, your Montauk family and friends. We're wishing you God's blessings on your day today. Yeah, man, Brother Cliff Hickson. Hey, Box, happy birthday, man. Where's the party? Wagwan. A little bird whispered to me that they saw a ferry coming to our waters last night. I don't know. Have no clue. Haven't been down that way for a bit, so I don't know. Maybe if you're working down at the port or you're passing through Little Bay, you could tell me. Tell me you see a ferry? Somebody tell me, man. And sending birthday greetings to Mom Ruth Kerwan Sweeney in Connecticut. I think that your day is tomorrow. Lots of love on your birthday when he comes around. And coming from your daughter Bev and the rest of the family, there you go.
1: There's a man in so much brighter with B-A-S-I-L in the morning, but no.

0: That guy could sing, boy. Trust me. That guy is so much talent, boy. That guy could sing. That guy. Yeah, man, that guy. Hear that singing there, boy. That guy good. That guy real, real good. Man, I tell you. He bad. That boy the bad. Back from 2000. See, Peaky said, Isle of Talk. I don't know what he's talking about. Yeah, man, Poppy show yourself. See, Peaky,
1: talk. Well, let me say this.
0: Let me say this.
1: In addition, come, let me Poppy show.
0: Come, let me Poppy show. Somebody here tell me how that guy me boss. Not that guy there. Not name boss. But other oh, boy to me boss. Not a boy there. Poppy show yourself, huh? Oh, that boy the good sing, boy. I tell you, boy. Listen, that boy the bad. Listen. Let me pull him back a little bit.

Sometimes we have to ask ourselves, what's using my life? Heard a guy give a lecture one time that says, we are today what we were when. And he was talking about the fact that we, to a great extent, behave, think, react because of some previous experience that we've had. One of the things that we know about life is that it is always changing. Sometimes you're up, sometimes you're down. Sometimes things go real well, and sometimes they don't. Sometimes you're happy, and sometimes you're sad. Now that's that thing called life. And when we begin to understand and know that, accepting that reality, that we will never ever have things just on an even keel all the time, that you're gonna have some ups and you're gonna have some downs. But during those down moments, that's where the growth takes place. That's where the work is. See, anybody can feel good when they have their health, their bills are paid, they have happy relationships, business is successful. Anybody could be positive then. Anybody can have a larger vision then. Anybody can have faith under those kinds of circumstances. Am I correct? Yes. See, but the real challenge of growth, mentally, emotionally, and spiritually, comes when you get knocked down. Somebody said that adversity introduces a man to himself or a woman. How you handle it, that's where the growth takes place. When I was facing some challenges, I had a guy say something to me, and I suggest this is one of the first things that you want to do when you're facing a challenge. You want to get unstuck. Evaluate where you are. Look at it. Assess yourself. Assess yourself and assess the situation. What brought you there? What role did you play? Earl Nightingale had a saying I like. He said, all of us are self-made, but only the successful will admit it. What has brought you to this point? What did you learn from it? Are you learning anything? Are you doing it over and over and over again? Somebody said that insanity is doing the same thing in the same way, expecting a different outcome. Are you going through it or are you growing through it? Are you bigger and better because of it? Because it's not going to leave you until you grow through it. I was going through a major challenge in my life that was wearing me out, that was using me. Well, you see, your mind is, you know, when you go into a service station to get gas, you don't go in there and just start pumping. When you push the lever up, it clears the previous bill. By the same token, if you want to begin to move, you've got to clear your mind of all the unnecessary luggage and baggage that's weighing us down. I couldn't move. I couldn't think about what am I going to do to get out of this situation, because I was so concerned about what happened and what he did to me and how bad it was. I was so stuck in that, I couldn't even focus on what I should have done. Feeling sorry for myself and angry, and none of that was taking me anywhere. So pretty soon, I learned through effort, made a conscious, deliberate, determined effort. I had to let it go. I had to forgive it. Let it go and begin to focus on developing myself. And I say to you, you're going to have people to do things to you. Things are going to happen to you. And the most important thing to do is to harness your will and let it go and move so you can grow, so you can get on with your life. It doesn't matter about what happens to you. What matters is, what are you going to do about it? All of us have experienced some tragedy, and if we haven't, we will. And you can either let it destroy your life or you can build upon it. You can permit it to let it hold you down, or you can decide, I'm not going to let that happen to me. I'm bigger than this. Make a declaration to yourself. Declare all out war that you're going to get out of this rut. I don't care how good you are. I don't care how talented you are. I don't care how much you work on yourself. There are some times when things aren't going to go right. They just are not going to go right. There are times when anything that can happen will happen. Murphy's Law will be knocking at your door. Why? I don't know why. That's called life. And you have to deal with it. Sometimes your life will be in a slump, just like sports. Some of the best shooters can't hit baskets different times in games. They get in a slump. Do they sit on the sideline and say, you know, I just didn't hit a basket today? No. They continue to execute. I suggest to you that if you are facing a challenge, don't stop. Stay busy. Work your plan. Continue to do those things that you know that work for you after you have evaluated yourself in the situation.
Continue to move. Stay busy, stay busy, stay busy. Find somebody that you can help so you can forget about you for a moment. See, sometimes the best thing to do is to be. Sometimes you have to just back up and go within yourself. A bow and arrow, you can't take a bow and just push it out an arrow. You just can't push the arrow out. You have to pull it back and then release it. Sometimes you have to back up and go within and pray and meditate and recharge your batteries. Go away, clear your head, and then come back and look at it from a different vantage point. Don't operate while you are under the spell or the effect of what's going on. Next thing is that you've got to activate the thinker in you. Don't allow your emotions to control you. We are emotional, but you want to begin to discipline your emotion. If you don't discipline and contain your emotions, they will use you. Your mind goes on automatic, just like a guard. You know, I loved reading the book called As a Man Thinketh by James Allen. He uses the analogy of the mind being like a garden. You know, weeds don't have to have any encouragement to grow. You don't have to water them. They don't have to get sunshine. They don't have to have fertile ground. They will grow through the cracks of a sidewalk. Am I right? But if you want to grow orchids or roses or any kind of exotic flowers, there are special processes and procedures you must go through. Well, by the same token, you don't have to force yourself or motivate yourself to think negatively, to be depressed, to hate somebody, to want revenge, to want to get back at somebody, to beat yourself up over the head, to feel loaded with guilt. You don't have to make any effort to do that. Your mind is on automatic. It will do that by itself. But if you want to begin to move into your own personal greatness, if you want to begin to really enjoy a happy, successful, healthy life, you've got to be willing to go against the tide. You've got to be willing to harness your will and say, in spite of this, I'm in control here. I'm not going to let this get me down. I'm not going to let this destroy me. I'm coming back, and I'll be stronger and better because of it. You have got to make a declaration that this is what you stand for. You're standing up for your dreams. You're standing up for peace of mind. You're standing up for health. You want it, and you're going to go all out to have it. It's not going to be easy. When you want to change, it's not easy. If it were in fact easy, everybody would do it. But if you're serious, you'll go all out. So yes, I'm going to turn this situation around. I'm not going to sit back and moan and cry over what happened and what went wrong and who did what. I'm going to do something about this situation. The next thing that is important is that expect things to get better for you, because they are. See, life is cyclic. You're not, whatever experience you're having right now, it has not come to stay. It has come to pass. Not to stay, just to pass. It's just going through. The biggest challenge is to know what's happening. This is a part of this thing we call life. This too shall pass. And maintaining perspective, putting it in perspective. The other thing is, take full responsibility for your life. Accept where you are and the responsibility that you're going to take yourself where you want to go. Someone said we have two primary choices in life. We can either accept conditions as they exist, or we can take the responsibility to change them. See, a lot of people want to exempt themselves from taking responsibility. All they want to do is talk about the problem. Every time you see them, they'll tell you their story over and over and over and over again. No, no. You want to take responsibility for your life. I got me here. I can get me out of this. And I'm getting out. I'm not going to be a volunteer victim. George Bernard Shaw said there are two kinds of people in life. You know, he said those that make things happen, those that watch things happen, and those that don't know what happened. And he said the people that get along in this life look around for the circumstances that they want, and if they can't find them, they make them. They create them. So part of beginning to get unstuck, you've got to decide that the behavior pattern that you have adopted doesn't work for you. You've got to change your strategies, and changing your strategy means reinventing your life, recreating you, and you have the power to do that. You can decide that you're going to change, that you're not going to be a wimp. You can decide that you're going to stand up to life. You can decide that I'm going to live each day as if it were my last. You have the power to make that decision. You can decide I'm going to work on myself and develop myself. I'm going to empower me. And all of these things that are happening to me right now, they're just temporary inconveniences.
They're not stronger than I am. I'm in charge here.

0: This is how we end the week, huh? Very powerful indeed. You don't... Well, he says, don't be afraid. Don't be afraid. You got to get up and you got to go for it, huh? Yep. I try to do that every morning, every day. What about you? He said that those who believe, they're the best human beings on earth. Don't let your emotions control you. All right. Another powerful morning, another powerful message, Brother Les Brown. It's been his week. He said that we've got to take accountability for the part we played to get here. And he says, let go of what no longer serves us and move forward. I want to read that slowly. I want to say that slowly. We've got to take accountability for the part we played to get here. And he also said, let go of what no longer serves us and move forward. Now that's powerful. That's true. That's beautiful. You take that with you as you move into your morning and, of course, into your weekend. Thank you for listening. 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

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It's 90

0: happens, Earl? Saturday afternoons, right during ZGB Radio. Brother LG, how you doing, man? You good? Hope all is well. Here's to a great day, mate.
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3: You've got taste.

Labor Day weekend is on, right? And I know that a lot of folks are heading into New York City. Those of you from Boston, maybe from Virginia, I don't know. I don't know what's happening in Canada. Hey, Christiana, talk to me, no man. Good morning, family. Hey, Joe. Yeah, man, you're good?

of Ellie Matt on the GI's Brass. Here from out of St. Kitts. But of course, this was a theme song for the Great King Obstinate, huh? Back in the day, ZDK Radio, boy. When you heard this, you know, or you knew, that King Obstinate would be on. But in the meantime, let us big up the St. Kitts Patriots, boy. St. Kitts and Nevis Patriots. They were on fire last night. Woo! Loop and blow. Yes, sir. Yes. I did mention earlier that the two Leeward Islands teams, they're playing good. Yeah, in fact, the Falcons, Antigua. Yeah, they've qualified for the playoffs. Looking really... Boy, let me tell you. And the support is awesome, boy. You know what I like?

But of course, you know, you should remember that Montserrat, we were the lead, the leaders in cricket. And when I say the leaders in cricket, I'm talking about crowd support. Yeah, man. Back in the day, no island around us could beat us when it came to crowd support. And you could take it way back to village cricket. Yeah, man. You go up to Harris's. Harris Eastern are playing, if you see people. You go, what is this? You go Carkill, if you see people. If you see people in Carkill. You go Kingsale. You go to South, St. Patrick's, if you see people. You come Salem, same thing, people like rain. Montserrat playing somebody at Sturridge Park, if you see people. Let me tell you, man, we used to have it locked down. Everybody wanted a piece of Montserrat and everybody wanted to come to Montserrat. Let me tell you, man, everybody wanted to come to Montserrat. I'm looking outside and you look like you sprinkled some kind of rain or fall. Look like it's heading over to the sailing area, I don't know. Oh, you're rain out here too. Yeah, a little bit of sprinkling. The sun is out in all his glory, and rain will come. Of course, you remember that back in the day when we were growing up, and rain is falling, and sun is shining. The old people used to say, the devil is beating his wife. Look, the old sayings are the best. Mm-hmm. The younger people wouldn't even understand this. But let me tell you to the younger ones who are listening to The Breakfast Show now. At 21 before 9, back in the day, just like how the sun is shining right now and it is raining, the old people would say, the devil a bangy wife. Sometimes she get more licks than some, you know? I don't think she's getting much licks right now. It's not plenty rain. Yes, sir. But let me tell you something, eh? For those of you who don't know, the worst place to play cricket in Montserrat back in the day was St. John's. Look. The worst place to play cricket back in the day was St. John's. St. John's people are nice, they're not easy. Look. One time, Leith Village, we came over here to play. Thomas Bradshaw and all of us. Docs, Dusty, Turkey, Popsy. David Daniel. See, David and John Daniel, ask them. The whole crew. And we came over here to play. And look, it was a Sunday. Lees, we out down St. John for 172. Yeah, man. We out them down for 172 runs. And look, Lees going good. Lees going good. We have 140 for two. Chasing 172. 140 for two. Look, I don't know a man come from with cutlass and stone and saw. And you know, I don't hear them out under the road. Are you can't win out yet today? Are you can't win out yet today? Bad Apple and Jane Blanco. Wahoo, set a man. Right here in St. John's. You see where that airport is? Right across there. And look, those days we only had two transport. Thomas Bracha, yeah, may soul continue to rest in peace. That is Beverly's, Beverly Men's dad. Mm-hmm. Kwasi uncle. And look, so we had his pickup because he was a contractor. And I think that Dax had a vehicle as well. Here, Thomas Bracha. Remember, now, Lee's 140 for two. We're trying to get up to 172 to win. Here, Schoolboy. That's his name, Schoolboy. He played for Montserrat as well as a wicket keeper batsman. Here, guys, I'll let you out and go.

I mean, out and go. From 140 for two. Lee's all out for 144. And we packed our bags on the trucks and we head to Lee's. Not people, no nice. Woo! And it's some red people, you know, some red people too. they're red. Look, I said they're bad. Cutlass then got out there upon the road, you know. And you know, they must crawl the cutlass upon the road. Anytime at all, I see you, we know your today. That's it. Straight to Lee's. Oh. It is Labor Day weekend, people. Yeah, man. Good morning to Brother John Bobo. It is your anniversary. You and your beautiful wife. Yeah, man. Enjoy yourself, brother. Have a great weekend. Have a great time. All the folks who are heading into New York, get there safely and do enjoy, all right? Last weekend was Boston. This weekend is New York. You select all now that we in St. John's. You know that we live over here. And you know I have a little piece of property in Drummond's. You know what? One thing I dream about and I wish I could do is to maybe get a truck. Maybe one of these days. I don't know how I'm going to get to work. Maybe I have to speak to AI and take up my land and carry it back up to Lee's. Yeah, I'd like to do that before I die. I'd like to take up my property, put it on a trailer. I don't know, maybe ask Lionel Baker. Yeah, he have trailer. Tyrone, these guys. Yeah. Shungal. I don't know. Yeah. My nephew, Jovan. I'll ask one of them. And I'll put my piece of land on a trailer and take it back up to Lee's village. That is my village. The village I love. Not people, not nice. No. You think not people easy? Oh. And look, not people live so far from tongue and a new cutlass. Look, wait, not people have new cutlass and then live so far from tongue. Where they get cutlass from?

One of my sisters said that they want to take their land back to Parsons. That's what we're talking about. Now, just imagine if we can all go back home, eh? Just imagine if we can all go back home. Hiya. But let me tell you, I've been coming to St. John since 1970s, eh? And I know me a couple of not. Yeah, man. Yes, boy. Gene, morning. Not you? Hey, Cousin Neville. You got to tell them, right? Long time you coming out, boy. Ask Tiba if you don't believe me. Ask Tabu. Ask Rabo. Ask Trevor Howe. I don't know me coming out. Since 1970s, me coming out. Me and my grandmother. Hey, Rudy. Lonette. Auntie Lenora. Morning, Mom. How are you doing? Rudolph. Yeah, boy. Sydney.

Man, what a giant of a man he is. What a superstar. Let me tell you, man, I've said to people many times, when it comes to Calypso Monarch Finals Night, Calypso Finals Night, this man, King Obstinate, is one of the, one of the baddest ever. Trust me, man. Yeah. Of course, you know, Antigua, they had King Shortshirt, and they had King Swallow and Latumba and all of these guys. But when you hear the big night come, Calypso Finals Night, trust me. Yeah, man. This man bad. Here comes another bad brother. He's gone on too. Yeah, well, he's gone to be with his maker. Yeah, King Obstinate is still there doing the thing with Dadley. Good morning, it is Friday, it's the weekend. ZJB Radio from out of Montserrat and Basel. How you doing? Morning. Hey, Ozzy. Ozzy Blue, morning. Wagwan, brother. Morning, Retta. Are you good?

0: Yeah, sounds of the man from the dark side. Yeah, that's the mighty, mighty shadows of the called Weird Feelings on this beautiful Friday morning. We're going to take a short break and we'll come right back.
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2: 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Are these some of your concerns? Friday, 4th September, 6 p.m. sharp at Gary Moore's Bar in Salem. Team United Alliance is hosting a town hall, town hall, town hall. All are invited, all ages, everybody and them somebody. We want to hear from you. Now forget the date, Friday the 4th of September, 6 p.m. at Gary Moore's Bar in Salem. Team United Alliance town hall meeting. Come loud talk. Come and hear from your team.
0: Yeah, sounds like tonight, right? Sounds like this

You check your morning time, 2 minutes now before nine. What about you, huh? Are you behaving? Yeah, I know that we've got some folks on the job who are in tune to the breakfast show. Yeah, man, we've got it, we've got it. But let me tell you, eh? Let me warn you, all right? Don't take me on, eh? Listen, what me walking on? Look, not because you hear me getting on like this. Look, I'm getting paid. You understand? So don't be distracted. And next thing, I'll give people wrong change and all kind of stuff. Please, I'm saying to you, I am at work. Only thing is that I'm having fun. Okay? So if you are on your job and you're listening to the breakfast show, next thing, you give up people wrong change and all kind of stuff. And then you say, oh, Basil, don't blame me. I'm doing my work. I'm getting paid to do this. Somebody give you $10, you give them back $100. And you say, oh, Basil, make them happen. No, sir.

love this, eh? Yeah, man, that's a bit of voice. I can't behave myself on a Friday. Wow. Labor weekend and all, eh? Yeah, boy, yeah. Oh, by the way, we're inside the floor. Yeah, it looks like, what, a minute jump is nine?

And of course, you know by now, right? Yeah, I think you know by now that, what am I going to say? Their majesties, the king and queen, will undertake an autumn tour from Tuesday, 27th October to Wednesday, 4th November. And this will include a royal visit to Antigua and Barbuda to coincide with their majesties' attendance at the

Hey, so many things happening with Inwardadlia. Yeah, man, it's going to be a big month for them. Mm-hmm. Sounds of the mighty, mighty Sparrow. Philip, my dear. Morning, Philip. Joe Philip.

0: 8:09. Inside the Flow Hour. It's a beautiful Flow Hour, Flow Morning. And yeah, we say good morning to the entire Flow family. How y'all doing this morning, huh? Hope you guys and gals are good. Having a great morning. And of course, having a great Friday. Let me also remind you that Flow is situated up there in Sweeney's Heliconia House. You can step right in, or you call 491-1000. Tell them that Basil sent you from the breakfast show. That's me.
1: I couldn't take it anymore. So I had to say something about it. So to speak.

0: Yeah, man, you like him, right? Yeah, I know. Hey, that's Xander Lee and something called Too Much Man Family, right on The Breakfast Show, ZJB Radio. Oh, boy, I tell you. People love Xander Lee, boy. I don't know why people love Xander Lee so, but, yeah, man, people like Xander Lee. Okay, I'm going to try and play one more from Xander Lee. Hold on 1 second. I've got to say good morning to some people here. They're cussing. Oh, so let me say hello to Eamon and Claudette. They're in Canada. Claudette, me to Garo and Eamon Allen. And to John Sweeney. I've been told, listen, man, you got plenty Canadians or plenty months rations in Canada. So to all the months rations there in Canada who are listening to The Breakfast Show, ZJB Radio for months rat, we say good morning. Don't feel left out, all right? Good.
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1: When a man ready for a horse to ride, it's something else. Man in trouble. And the man...

Let me zap you first. Happy birthday to first daughter, Tanisha Latour. It's your birthday today. Happy 31st birthday coming from your dad and from your mom, Susie. Hope that you have a great day today, all right? Alric, what's happening, brother? Touch base, man.

Happy birthday to 6th birthday greetings to Ciari Blake, coming from Nana Lorraine. She's saying good morning and hope that you have a great day today.

Xanderly. Oh, man, I tell you. Friday morning vibes on The Breakfast Show. Is that JB Radio, huh? Taking you back, man. A little bit of old school and all of that. I hope that you appreciate. And of course, that you're enjoying.

You believe that is 20 past hour 9 already? Time waits for no man, huh? Are you at home? Are you doing some chores around the house? Oh, by the way, are you on vacation? Yeah, putting up your feet and enjoying the rock, huh? Checking out the beach? Checking out your restaurants? Having some fun in the island, huh? Welcome home. Welcome to the rock.

0: Yeah, going from the home circle, all right? Happy anniversary, people. Hey, Redfoot, what's happening, man? You good?
1: You could be a little wide, but with discretion and style. Don't use too much tricks and guys.
0: Advanced birthday greetings to an American.

Cordell or KB. And of course, coming from me. You know that. Hey, Peter. What's happening, brother? You good? Hey, Big Wheel. Shaka Black. Hey, Mystic. What's happening, brother? Happy Labor Day weekend to you. Again, let me big up our John Bobo. Yeah, man. Yeah, man, the boss of all bosses. Yeah, he and his beautiful wife. The anniversary today. Morning, bro. Garage crew. Hope y'all are doing well, huh? I'm seeing something coming out of Antigua. Something very disturbing, you know? Yeah, it's kind of weird, but it's disturbing. So listen, a family. Oh, by the way, this is our Penguin with our soft man back from 1984. But check this story out coming from Antigua. Yeah, well, here it is. A family is raising concerns about the response to an alleged sexual assault after a man was reportedly raped by two men after accepting a ride late last Thursday. According to the victim's sister, her brother has been severely distressed since the alleged attack and was taken to a doctor for medical attention. His father subsequently arranged for him to leave the island, and he has since departed Antigua. Now, the family said the man did not personally report the alleged assault to the police because of the shame and stigma he felt as a male survivor of sexual violence. His sister, however, said she contacted the police and informed them of the allegation. That is what is happening right there in Antigua. You know me, I'll go back up there right now. But I'm saying, man, oh, that is something, that's weird. Just imagine begging a ride and, wow, I tell you, that's not a good story, is it? No, that's definitely not a good story. But we feel it, and we reach out to the victim's family there in Antigua. I tell you, boy, people are not easy, boy.

0: Okay, so guess what? You lost us. You lost us for a minute, and now I think we're back with. We should be back fully. Yeah, gotta say thanks to
1: First Heard at the Nevis Culture Center.
0: Yes, saying thanks to Ivor and to
1: Enver.
0: Yeah, Ivor and Enver, boy, I tell you. Yeah, man, we got some boss technicians, you know, some engineers, boy.

You know, one time I was playing this song on the radio, and I remember a very popular nurse, certain nurse. Yeah, man, she called me. She said, Basil, you're right. You're right. The price of self is too high. Yeah, I don't know if you all remember.

0: Definitely something that the government needs to look into, huh? Yeah, man, the price of surf is definitely too high. And of course, you know my religion. I can't eat anything, you know. My grandmother would be very upset if from her grave she know that Basil is eating all kind of nonsense. So I'm asking on the government, please, work on the price of saltfish. It definitely is ridiculous. It's definitely too high.
1: When the price of saltfish coming down.
0: And not only that, some of the saltfish so sal. Some of the saltfish so sal, you know?
1: Things will change when the price of saltfish come.
0: You know, man, you gotta cook it about 10 times in the hot water. Some of the saltfish no good. I tell you. I believe that it's 12 minutes before the hour already, boy. Where's time gone, huh?

Also, moonlight shining brighter tonight. Is it? I don't know. Haven't really checked. What I know that has been raining on and off, huh? But let me, oh man, it's beautiful. Yeah, man. So that's Lord Nelson. And of course, his contribution right here in the Breakfast Show, ZJB Radio. What are we going to do now? Where can we go? Why not? Let's go and fly high with the mighty, mighty Swallow. Willie Keys, here we come. Mm-hmm. 9 minutes now before 10 o'clock in the morning. Yeah, we lost some traction along the way. Yeah, man, the entire board went dead. Yeah, had to call the technicians quickly. And let me tell you, Enver, he was just around the corner. And he called Ivor. And they worked their magic. And now we're back. Mm-hmm. That is what happens when you have a good team, huh? Yeah, man, I just barely called him. Hear me, Enver. Oh, let me look you each. Next thing you know, Ivor turned upstairs. I went to a party, and in no time, we're back up and running. Yeah, man, said GB Radio family. Lana Morning. She didn't do any work this morning, you know. So if you all see Lana later and she say, oh, she's one of those who, you know, made sure that we came back. Lana didn't do no work this morning. Ask, if you don't believe me, ask Sharon. Ask Sharon. Oh. I don't know what's happening, but Victoria's in very early. And I see Paul Lisa. They're both in very early this morning. Harry's around. Are you?

And of course, you know the boss is in the building. Yeah, man, Herman Sargent. Keeping his eyes on things. That's how we do it, huh? I wonder if we're getting paid again today. I wonder if I go in there and I talk nice to him. And I say to him, you see how hard we worked this morning and this week? We had to move from one studio to the next studio. And we've been working hard. You think you could show in a little thing for the weekend? You know? You never know. He's got a good heart. Yeah, man, he got a real good heart. I don't know. Well, they say you never know until you try. Never know. Nothing beats a trial but a failure. As soon as I'm finished, I'm going right inside Herman's office and I say, you see how hard I work for the whole week? From studio to studio. Write up all this small thing for the boys, you know. Yes. And of course, you know, Sharon have to write whoever it is. Sharon have to write up because she's in charge of finance. Sharon West. She is the one that... And she over-finance.

Kevin Ryan's birthday, Lieutenant. Yeah, Colonel. He has his birthday tomorrow. Tomorrow would have been Gunn's birthday. So that means that I have to go over there. Yeah, man, Salem, I'm coming. Haven't been to Salem in a bit. But let me tell you, I must head to Salem. If not tonight, tomorrow, we have to go. Yeah, man. Woo! Uncle Jay, how you doing? I saw Mano yesterday. Mano get fat. Look like Mano put on weight. Oh, yeah. Not you, Missy Mano yesterday.

8 minutes moving up in 10. 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I'm not ready for done, you know. I'm not ready for done. Trust me. I feel like I could do another hour.

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See what you say. In the meantime, just let me say thank you so much for keeping me company this week. Back with you again on Monday, because you got little Lenny on Sunday. There you go. In the meantime, continue to be thankful, continue to be safe, and continue to be blessed. Have a great day, everybody. Have a fantastic weekend. 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One love. Megan.

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0: 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The Munsoat Seventh-day Adventist Community School reunion is happening March 13th to 20th, 2027 in beautiful Munsoat. 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Let's make memories again. See you there. We sing of this school.
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1: MCRS, keeping you informed, joins you here on ZJB Radio. In today's edition of the program, myself, Rochelle, and Lily May will speak on invoices plus the requirements you are to provide when it comes to clearing your goods at the various outstations. Lily May, let us know, what are we to present to a customs officer when clearing our ordered goods at the air cargo shed, post office, and transit shed?
2: In recent times, the Customs Division of MCRS has noticed an increase with importers presenting non-compliant invoices alongside their deliveries and bill of lading when clearing cargo. Non-compliant factors include the following: manipulating the figures for the cost of goods or the grand total, darkening out parts of the receipts with a pen or marker, printing and excluding pages of an invoice which does not display taxes, shipping, and any other charges incurred, presenting paperwork that does not display the item purchase, cost of items, and at times, failure to display where the goods were purchased from. Other non-compliant factors that Customs has come to notice include an importer typing or writing out an invoice for themselves in an effort to make it easy. These are practices we at Customs frown upon and will encourage you to refrain from doing, because under the Customs Management and Control Act, CAP

0: statement, produced or made for any purpose, for any assigned matter, which is untrue in a material particular, he shall be guilty of an offense and liable to a fine of $5,000. And any goods in relation to which the document or statement was made shall be liable to forfeiture. 114.2. If any person knowingly or recklessly, A. makes or signs, or causes to be made or signed, or delivers, or causes to be delivered to the comptroller or an officer, any declaration, notice, certificate, or other document, or B. makes any statement in answer to any question put to him by an officer which he is required by or under any enactment to answer, being a document or statement produced or made for any purpose of an assigned matter, which is untrue in a material particular, he shall be guilty of an offense and liable to a fine of $10,000 or to imprisonment for 2 years or to both, and may be arrested, and any goods in relation to which the document or statement was made shall be liable to forfeiture. Be mindful that you can be fined for counterfeiting documents under the Customs Control and Management Act, Cap 17.04, 115, which states, if any person A. counterfeits or falsifies any document which is required by any customs enactment relating to an assigned matter or which is used in the transaction of any business relating to an assigned matter, B. knowingly accepts, receives, or uses any such document so counterfeit or falsified, C. alters any such document after it has been officially issued, or D. counterfeits any seal, signature, initials, or other mark of, or used by, any officer for the verification of such a document or for any other purpose relating to an assigned matter, he shall be guilty of an offense and liable to a fine of $10,000 or to imprisonment for 2 years or to both, and may be arrested.
1: With that said, Lilimi, how do importers ensure that they provide an officer with the proper invoice or receipt for their shipment?
0: For a customs officer to accept an officially issued invoice or receipt, it must contain the following information: name of exporter or the website, the address of exporter, name of importer, the address of the importer, invoice or order number, date of purchase, description of item, plus the value of item, which may include sales tax, discount, shipping and handling, plus any other cost incurred.
1: Thanks, Lilimi. Will I be right in saying, in regards to the listed requirement, no importer is permitted to counterfeit a document nor present an untrue declaration to an officer, because one can be liable to a fine, imprisonment, and forfeiture of goods?
0: Correct, Rochelle. I wish to add too, it has been noticed that importers are failing to bring along with them their invoices when proceeding for an examination. This will hinder the facilitation of trade. At times, importers are informing members of the department that they do not know what has been shipped. However, we are encouraging that you print and carry all invoices of what you are expecting and not expecting. It will be easier to sort through and have the officer verify during the examination rather than having to be turned back to retrieve them. Failure to bring along any invoices will equate to no examination of your cargo. The best solution? Print all invoices of your ordered products before arriving for an examination at the various outstations.
1: You are joining MCRS, keeping you informed here on ZJB Radio. If you have any further questions on the topic of invoices, untrue declarations, and counterfeit documents, which was covered by Lilimi a moment ago, plus any other queries, you can submit them to customs@gov.ms or mcrs@gov.ms or call the customs headquarters by telephone 664-491-3816. As Lily May and I continue, we will get into today's frequently asked questions submitted. Lily May, our first question today is, I paid for my goods using a gift card and a coupon. The total for my order comes to $0. Why am I still paying customs duty when my goods cost me nothing?
0: This is a question we received often at our outstations when customs declaration entries are being processed. Despite your invoice displaying $0 in the case of you using a gift card, reward point, or a coupon, they are still considered a form of payment as they have monetary value. I'll expound with two examples. A relative overseas wants to give you the perfect gift. Instead of getting it wrong or sending money directly to you, they load a gift card with an allotted amount for you to spend. You will then use the gift card amount to pay towards or pay the grand total of the goods ordered. Although you have not touched any physical money, a gift card or coupon will not change the value of goods. Hence, duty will be calculated on what the goods cost and not on what you spend. This is similar to a reward point system. A store will encourage you to buy goods to build points. Those points would generate towards money off a purchase of goods in the future. This again is a perfect example of money not physically in your hand, but used regardless. Just in case you are thinking, I have also used a discount to purchase my goods. What is the difference between this and a coupon or a gift card? To be clear, a discount can apply when a customer meets the conditions ascertained by the company on some products. For example, buying X amount to qualify for a percentage off, whether 5%, 10% or more. Therefore, a coupon or gift card is a form of cash, whereas a discount needs its good to be eligible to apply for money off your grand total, which the duty will be calculated on.
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1: 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Team United Alliance is hosting a town hall. 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Now forget the dates. Friday, the 4th of September, 6 p.m. at Gary Moore's Bar in Salem. 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
2: 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The minimum wage sets the lowest hourly rate that employees should be paid for their work and helps promote fair pay and decent living standards. Employers and employees are encouraged to stay informed and ensure that wage arrangements comply with national labor standards.
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0: Montserrat was represented at the 2026 OECS Youth and Women in Agriculture Symposium that wrapped up in Grenada on Thursday. Mrs. Lorraine Ryan and Denicia West attended the September 1st to the 3rd sessions through support from the Ministry of Agriculture, Lands, Housing, Environment, Youth Affairs and Sports. The symposium was held under the theme Youth and Women Driving Agricultural Transformation, Sowing Resilience, Reaping Prosperity. It was aimed at empowering young and women farmers with practical agribusiness and climate smart techniques, fostering partnerships between government, private sector and civil society, and encouraging participation in national development and policy dialogue. The details in the news at 6 this evening. The Montserrat St. Anthony's Lodge has donated $4,000 to the Department of Social Services to assist vulnerable children with their educational needs as the new school year begins. The check was presented on Thursday during a handing over ceremony to Deputy Director of Social Services Cherise Allen in support of the department's Back to School Children Assistance Program. The ceremony was attended by Presiding Master of the Lodge, Kenneth Silcutt, alongside members Peter W.A. White, OBE, Kendall Lee, Jermaine Wade, Edward Andrew, and Clyde Rogers. The details in the news at 6 this evening. Former Venezuelan President Nicolas Maduro and his wife asked a judge on Wednesday to dismiss the drug trafficking indictment against them on the grounds that they have immunity as the leader and first lady of a foreign country. In papers filed in Manhattan Federal Court, lawyers for Maduro said a judge was required by law to reject the indictment because it cannot be brought against a foreign leader. The lawyers wrote that no American court has ever presided over the criminal trial of a foreign leader who was recognized by their own country as the sitting head of state at the time the charges were brought. Maduro and his wife are scheduled to go on trial on drug trafficking charges next June. Judge Alvin K. Hellerstein has set oral arguments for November 17th on motions to dismiss the indictment. Maduro 63 and his wife 69 have been held at a Brooklyn jail since U.S. forces seized them from their Caracas home in the middle of the night raid in early January and brought them to New York. Internationally, Ghana is requiring certain gold exporters to refine gold ore locally before it can be shipped abroad in a move aimed at keeping more of the value generated by the country's gold industry at home. Effective September 1st, the Ghana Gold Board barred self-financing aggregators from exporting gold ore purchased under arrangements with approved off-takers unless it is first defined or refined in Ghana. Dore is semi-refined gold that requires further processing before it can be turned into bullion. For Clement Adam Arce Moja, Chief Executive of United Gold International Limited, the policy marks a significant change in how Ghana handles its most valuable natural resource. He said refining gold locally could allow Ghanaian companies to capture margins that have historically gone to overseas processors. And in sports, the St. Kitts and Nevis Patriots pulled off a crushing 137-run win over the St. Lucia Kings in the Caribbean Premier League at Warner Park Thursday night. Dasan Shanaka, impressed with a quick-fire unbeaten 121 off 43 balls to steer the Patriots to 235-4. Wicketkeeper Andrew Fletcher assisted with 64 off 38 balls as Matthew Ford bagged 2 wickets for 48 runs. The Kings struggled in their reply and were skittled out for 98 in 13.5 overs. Tim Seifert led the batting with an unbeaten or with an even 50 against Jeremiah Louis' 5 wickets for just 10 runs. And here's now time for local weather forecast, valid up to 8 a.m. tomorrow Saturday, September 5th, 2026. Low-level patches moving across the area on a moderate wind flow ahead of an approaching tropical wave could lead to a moderate chance for shower activity across the area today. By later tonight, as that tropical wave moves into the area, this will further heighten the chances for shower activity over and around the islands periodically during that time. Weather today, partly sunny skies with a 40% or moderate chance of a brief passing shower. Weather tonight, partly cloudy skies with brief cloudy spells and a 70% or high chance of overnight showers. Winds are easterly at 11 to 26 kilometers per hour or 7 to 16 miles per hour with lighter spells at times. Seas are 1 to 1.2 meters or 3 to 4 feet. Sunset today 6:20 p.m. and sunrise tomorrow 5:57 a.m. And that was the Midday News. A reminder that Newswatch is at 3 p.m. and our major newscast of the day, the news at 6. 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
2: The general public is hereby informed that further to a recent amendment to the Immigration Act, the following requirements apply to an application for a permit of permanent residence in Montserrat. A person who resided in Montserrat before the 1st of January 2003 is eligible to apply for a permit of permanent residence after having resided in Montserrat for a minimum of 5 years. A person who entered Montserrat on or after the 1st of January 2003 but before the 1st of February 2026 will only be eligible to apply for a permit of permanent residence after having resided in Montserrat for a minimum of 8 years. A person who enters Montserrat on or after the 1st of February 2026 will only be eligible to apply for a permit of permanent residence after having resided in Montserrat for a minimum of 15 years. Please note that applicants must satisfy all other applicable legal and administrative requirements applying to the granting of a permit of permanent residence in Montserrat. Persons are encouraged to take note of this change and may seek further information or clarification from the Immigration Department or the Consular Division, Office of the Deputy Governor.
3: The government of Montserrat is inviting applications from suitably qualified persons for the post of Education Officer, Secondary, within the Ministry of Education. The purpose of this role is to plan and manage secondary education services and programs on Montserrat as assigned by the Director of Education in collaboration with the Permanent Secretary, Education, and in accordance with agreed policies and objectives. Key responsibilities include supervising the secondary schools, reviewing and monitoring performance standards, planning and managing the implementation of programs within the department to ensure the efficient and effective use of resources, and providing technical assistance to the director on all aspects of education policy, planning, programming, procedure, and curricula. The applicant should possess a minimum bachelor's degree in education. A master's degree in education is an asset. At least 8 years' experience in education, inclusive of 3 years in a supervisory position, and a certificate, diploma, or associate's degree in teacher education from a recognized university or college. The complete job description can be found on www.gomjobs.com. The salary for this position is R8, that is $77,472 per annum. Transportation allowances is $9,600 per annum. The deadline for application is September 14th, 2026.
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0: Attention residents and developers. The Physical Planning Unit reminds the public that constructing small huts, vending facilities, or any structure on lands without notifying the unit is not permitted. If your building plans are approved and you are ready to start construction, you must first notify the building inspectorate before construction begins. Electricians and property owners are also reminded that installing generators or solar systems requires an electrical permit from the electrical division at the physical planning unit. Failure to comply is an offense and may be prosecuted under the Physical Planning Act. 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

0: The annual migration of marine turtles to lay eggs on Montserrat has begun. To ensure the welfare of the nesting turtle and its eggs, you are encouraged not to drive or light bonfires on the beaches where turtles are nesting. You are also encouraged to keep your dogs on a leash if you are taking them for a walk on the beach. All species of marine turtles are listed under CITES Appendix 1, which prohibits international trade. Many nations, including Montserrat, also protect turtles with local legislation, such as the Turtles Act, Chapter 12.06, under the laws of Montserrat. This message comes to you complements the Ministry of Agriculture, Lands, Housing and the Environment, and CJB Radio.
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3: 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Are these some of your concerns? 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

0: Richie, what that?
1: It's my new smartphone, mommy.
0: Who you take on fan? You see me got any fancy phone, yeah?
1: Mommy, buy the interior fit. I get it from Mr. Adams because mommy, I just go there every day after school. And
0: how long since you doing that? 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
0: Take him back. In fact, give me home.
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It is with heavy hearts and profound sadness that the family announces the passing of Anne Dyer White, formerly of Coghill and Alveston, but who last resided in the United Kingdom. She peacefully transitioned at her home in London, England, surrounded by family on Wednesday, July 1st, at the age of 89. Her husband, Reuben White, preceded her in death. She is left to mourn her three children, Leroy Christopher in the United States, Vernella and Dean Dyer in the United Kingdom, her eight grandchildren, Gavin Christopher in Canada, Thomas, Joshua, Mark, Olivia, John and Jessica Christopher in the United States, and Cameron Dyer in the United Kingdom, her five great-grandchildren, Kimiko and Naomi Christopher in Canada, Cameron Jr., Kai, and Navina Dyer in the United Kingdom, daughter-in-law Tanya McLean Christopher in the United States, and granddaughter-in-law Maria Christopher in Canada, brothers Alfred Warrior Christopher and Winston Young Warrior Christopher in the United States, Carlton Christopher in St. Thomas, and Lloyd Christopher in the United Kingdom, sisters Idris Neal in the United States, Rachel Ellen Hobson and Eileen Miller in the United Kingdom, Veronica Amer and Agnes Christopher here at home in Montserrat, sisters-in-law Thea Christopher and Carvina Christopher in the United States, Norma Christopher in St. Thomas, U.S. Virgin Islands, and Veronica Christopher in the United Kingdom, brothers-in-law Keith Miller in the United Kingdom and Oliver Neal in the United States. She also will be remembered by her 47 nieces and nephews, whose names are too numerous to mention. Other family members left to mourn include Joe Dyer. The extended family members also in mourning are the Dyers, the Wades, the Ponds, the Greenaways, the Fritz, the Bostons, the Sweeneys, and the Buffons here in Montserrat and abroad. Her loss is also felt by her dear friends, including Claudia Roach in Montserrat and Sadie Thompson in the United Kingdom, who cherishes all of their loving memories together. Members of the Salem Methodist Church and the entire Methodist Church family in Montserrat and members of the Mission for Christ International Ministries in the United Kingdom will also feel her loss. The funeral service for the late Anne Dyer White, formerly of Coghill and Alveston, and who also last resided in London, England, will be held at the Salem Methodist Church on Saturday, September 5th at 2 p.m. Interment will be held in the churchyard cemetery. Jeff Lane buses bearing the license plate numbers H3342 and H3436 will start picking up persons from Lookout and St. John's and 1:15 p.m. en route to the Salem Methodist Church. May her soul rest in paradise, live in eternal peace, and rise in heavenly glory. She was truly loved and will be forever missed.

We do not grieve as those who have no hope, but we rejoice, knowing that though he has departed from this life, he is now present with the Lord. We acknowledge the passing of Reginald Lewis, better known as Fireheart, and to us, his children, he was father. He departed from this life on August 31st at the Glendon Hospital. He lived 83 years. The Thanksgiving service to celebrate the life of Reginald Fireheart Lewis will be given in a subsequent announcement. His soul is resting in peace.

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We've got you. 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

All primary school children, listen up. Listen to the Department of Environment's jingle and be ready to answer questions based on the lyrics. A set of quiz questions will be aired within the next 2 weeks.

Notice from the Comptroller of Inland Revenue. Notice from the Comptroller of Inland Revenue. The general public is hereby noticed.

0: on these properties are not paid in full by 9 a.m. on the 23rd September 2026, the auction will proceed in accordance with the provisions in the Property Tax Act. Markers have been placed by each property up for auction for ease of identification.
1: Property owners, their agents or representatives are asked to take note and be guided accordingly. If you require updated information on the amount in arrears, please contact the Inland Revenue Division of the MCRS at irev@gov.ms or by telephone number 664-491-2463 or 664-491-3211.

0: Real Sound because the charge has begun for Salem Day, December 28th, 2026, 8 p.m. at the Edwards Dyer Morris Salem Park in one fantastic lineup. Multiple-time Soca Monarch, multiple-time Road Mile Champion from Trinidad and Tobago. It's super, super, super blue. Super Blue, bringing his winning vibes to the stage. And from Jamaica, the Billboard Charts reggae superstar, Dwayne Stevenson. Dwayne Stevenson, like you've never heard him before. Joined by Montserrat's top stars, including multiple-time and reigning Leeward Islands Calypso Monarch, multiple-time Calypso Monarch of Antigua, and multiple-time and reigning Calypso Monarch of Montserrat, Keith Roy, De Beer, Morrison.
1: Boys, put down your pen. You must not defend. We want to create history, so try and work with me.
0: Former Calypso Monarchs, the Mighty Cutter, Kenzie, Taboo, also Mr. Versatility, Bimsha, the Professional, Desmond, Flasher, Lord Mascadaily, and the man who has the people taking notice, Ozzy Blue, for now, Carty, and the Road March Machine, Drago, musical band, the Blazing Emerald Fire International. 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The Salem Day Show with two of the region's biggest stars. 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
1: 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Team United Alliance Town Hall Meeting. 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

Gotta ease out into the afternoon sun. Gotta do that. Howdy, peoples. Welcome to the 2 to 6 Supermix on ZJB Radio. Yeah, it's me, JGP, back with you for another time. It's the first Friday for the month of September 2026. What tell you start, boys? Straight off the bat, hi to our friends in the US of A. Yeah, this is a holiday weekend, Labor Day, right? Monday's going to be the labor thing, but I don't know, you guys got the holiday vibes listening into us right here on ZJB Radio. Yeah, anyway, it's me, JGP. It's one hot, hot, hot sunny afternoon on the beautiful Emerald Isle. In terms of, what do you call it, Celsius? The metric centigrade is about 31.

with a feeling of about 100 plus. That's hot, people. Yeah, that's hot. Anyway, howdy, welcome on board. And September gently moving along. Already we're into day number 4. The fourth afternoon.

I love the talented young folks on the violins, the fiddles, and so on. The Antilles Rhythm, one family, the ZJB Radio family. Okay, so later on, what do we have coming up at around 2:30, half past 2 o'clock? Should be getting into Community Diary. Stay tuned for that. All right. And then later on, after I'm done, who else is going to be on later on right here on ZJB Radio? So, oh, yeah, that's right. DJ Kenny B is going to be on, people. So we got the mid-afternoon news presentation. First off, we got Community Diary. That's coming up at around 2:30, half past 2 o'clock. Then at 3, we got the mid-afternoon news presentation, the news report. 6 o'clock. Well, before we get to 6 o'clock, 5 o'clock, we got Community Diary with our friends from Social Security. And 6 o'clock, the major news roundup right here on ZJB Radio. After that, it's going to be DJ Kenny B.

lot. Looks like it's going to be a busy Friday afternoon, people. Got to chat with some folks in a while. Stay tuned. Stay close. If you've got to make a move, no problem, because we're portable. 95.5, 88.3 FM. 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Got all that?

the Bacchanal. Oh, hello to the Benjamins in Antigua. Howdy, howdy, we got you. Good afternoon to you. And what else do we have? I'll give you all the contact info in just a little bit right here on ZJB Radio. Stay tuned for that.

Oh, okay. So it's not just Antigua. Also, good afternoon to some kids that are planning things. Anyway, last night was hot. Did you catch the St. Kitts Patriots against St. Lucia, right? My goodness. St. Kitts came out hot. Anyway, good afternoon to the CSS people. Hi, Molly. How are you? The folks in St. Kitts. Still basking in the afterglow of last night's action. Really, really come out, boy, I'm telling you. Loads and loads of bacchanal.

Yeah, hold on a little bit. Hold on a little bit, all right? Little bit. Hold on and hold on and hold on, because we'll be taking care of you, too. Somebody did mention something about the landing strip, boy. I don't know where y'all get that from. You know, I don't even know where I got that from anyway. So it's all part of what's happening right here on ZJB Radio. Thank you so much for being on with us. We appreciate it. All right, so that's how it is. Yeah, we got you.

ones are listening in to us on ZJB Radio. Getting into the first official weekend, September 2026. We got birthdays. Yeah, we got birthdays, and we got a whole lot more. So, Earth Tones Brass International. We gave you the party time. For those folks who have to head out to work, keep us on

0: He called Chip's name, but he said, "Chip, I'm Joe and George." He said, "Kenny," he said, "Steve." Anyway, it's weekend is on. ZJB with me, JGP. I'm into the 2 to 6 Super Mix for another day. Holding it down. Howdy, howdy to DJ Graze. What's up, brother? Stay good. Give it a cough.
1: Hello.
0: There it is. Gotta Hello. Clear your throat, people.
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0: 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What a combination.

0: one thing for sure, once it's out of the Caribbean or the region, look out for instructions and directions. Yeah, thank you so much for being on with us right here on ZJB Radio. And our time, it is now 2:31, which means it's time for Community Dairy this time. And first off, Martin's Steakaway in Salem is closed until further notice. The management of Martin's Steakaway in Salem apologizing for any inconvenience this closure may cause. So please take note. The Faith Tabernacle Pentecostal Youth Group inviting everyone to come out and support its barbecue fundraiser. That's going to be on today at 5 o'clock, giving you a chance to get away from work today. So it's going to be on at 5 o'clock. It's at the Faith Tabernacle Pentecostal Church's car park in Braids. So coming out, support, get something nice to eat, barbecue. All proceeds going towards supporting the youth group as they raise funds to attend Youth Fest 2027. On sale will be delicious barbecue chicken. There'll be muffins and local drinks. So come on out, bring your friends, enjoy some great food, and support the young people. And that's going to be on this afternoon, 5 o'clock, at the Faith Tabernacle Pentecostal Church's car park in Braids. Let them know you heard about it right here on ZJB Radio. And if you're between the ages of 10 and 19, and if you're interested in cricket, in an effort to revive youth cricket in Montserrat, P&J Services launching a youth cricket coaching program. Coaching sessions on every Saturday from 9 until 12, 9 a.m. till 12 noon. Registration running off on Friday, September 11th. And parents of interested persons are encouraged to register by contacting Winston Jeff Lane at 496-0082, 496-0082, or Jamari Lane at 392-3474, 392-3474. Come on out, get involved, develop your skills, and help us bring youth cricket back to life in Montserrat. Now a look at the church's services schedule for Sunday in Montserrat. Pentecostal Church, Faith Tabernacle, Braids, morning service will be at 9 o'clock. And for House of Refuge and Deliverance Ministry in Salem, morning worship at 9. Wesleyan Holiness Churches, Beulah, Wesleyan Holiness and Peter's Family Bible Hour and Sunday School will be at 9, and Divine Worship will be at 10 a.m. For the Davy Hill Wesleyan Holiness, Davy Hill, Divine Worship will be at 10. Apostolic Faith Church, Emmanuel Apostolic Faith, St. John's, morning worship will be at 9 o'clock. Bethel Apostolic Coach Ahead, Sunday School at 10, morning worship at 11. Church of God of Prophecy, joint service at Salem, and this will be at 9 o'clock. No service at St. John's this weekend. For the Catholic Churches, St. Martin de Porres, Salem, and for the Sunday, where is this? Oh, Saturday, St. Martin de Porres, Salem, for the Saturday Vigil Mass. It will be at 5 p.m. Please take note of that, 5 p.m. And then we have the Sunday morning Mass will be at 7 o'clock in the morning. All right, so please take note of that. St. Patrick's Church in Lookout, Sunday morning Mass at Lookout will be at 9:15. And for the Methodist Churches, Salem will be at 7. Bethesda, Cavalli Hill will be at 9. And the back-to-school service at Bethesda will be at 4:30 p.m. And Bethany Judy Peace will be at 9 o'clock in the morning. For the Anglican Churches, no service at St. James and St. John's this weekend. Joint service at St. Peter's, back-to-school, and this will be at 9 o'clock. So please take note of that, and please be guided accordingly. Meantime, for parents and guardians of children attending the Montserrat Secondary School commencing September 7th, please note that the opening assembly will be at the multipurpose complex in Little Bay at 8 a.m. Parents and guardians of children attending the Montserrat Secondary School with outstanding textbooks, you are asked to return these books to the school's office immediately. Parents and guardians of children attending the Montserrat Secondary School, you're invited to attend a PTA meeting coming up Thursday, September 10th at 4:30 p.m. at the Lookout Auditorium. Please make an effort to attend and be on time. And that's a look at Community Dairy at this time on ZJB Radio. And with time moving along, just about 24 and a half minutes, we're heading up towards 3 o'clock right here on ZJB.
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2: All of the gals them on north of them classic. Rah, rah.

Folks, in case you're wondering how come traffic is so hot this weekend, well, school is going to be back on from Monday, right? Lots of places getting back to school term. So a lot of the students and the parents and guardians are out getting things ready, getting their books, getting their school items and so on. They still use them compasses. Remember when we used to have geometry set? They still use them? Let me know. Somebody let me know. Anyway, I saw some children. They shouted me up. Some of them getting their haircuts. The guys getting their haircuts. And the young ladies, the children getting their hair all plaited and done up for school. So drivers and so on, please be careful. Please be careful, eh? Because a lot of children are out with their parents and their guardians. So take your time, all right? And pedestrians, please be careful.

Back then, you wouldn't see the school until the first day when you have to go to school. Nowadays, they have meetings and so on. So please be careful. Traffic blocking, General Degree, right here on ZJB. With me, JGP. Thank you for being on. Keep your heads high, people. Keep your heads high.

0: 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Already 15 minutes now to go before 3 o'clock right here on ZJB Radio. 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

0: 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This message was brought to you by the Department of Environment and CJB Radio.
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2: 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Super Blue, bringing his winning vibes to the stage. And from Jamaica, the Billboard Charts reggae superstar, Dwayne Stevenson. 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
2: 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You've got to be there at the event that has set the standard, the Salem Day Show, with two of the region's biggest stars, Dwayne Stevenson from Jamaica and Super Blue from Trinidad and Tobago, Monday, December 28th at the Edwards Dyer Morris Salem Park, hosted by the Caribbean Voice, JGP. 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We got some birthday greetings. Happy birthday greetings, the Hickson clan. Oh my goodness, look at birthdays. Happy birthday greetings to Cliff, that's Box, and Mrs. Hester Hickson, both of you having birthdays today. Happy birthday from all the family, you know, family big. Families from Montserrat all across the world, wishing you all the best on your birthdays today. Yesterday was Pocket Song, so today it's Box, that's Clifford, Cliff, and Mrs. Hester Hickson. Of course, the matriarch, old friend, none other than that wonderful jewel of a lady, Mommy Ruby. I gotta call her name first. Yeah, business signal. Happy birthday. Here we go.

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Another year around the sun. Happy, happy birthday greetings. Mrs. Hester Hickson, Double H. And Cliff. Cliff Hickson, happy birthday greetings to you from your family, the entire Hickson clan, everybody. Oh, by the way, I met Shani today. Met Shani today, people. Yeah, Shani played. I forget. No, well, no, I'll just play in the band All Stars. But one of these times, I could tell them. Like,

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0: Good afternoon. I am Victoria Chalmers with Newswatch, which comes to you in association with Johnny's Mecca Fashions and TSO.
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0: Ditrell Rogers represented Montserrat on the OECS Youth Advisory Network, a regional platform giving young people a voice in discussions on issues affecting their lives and communities. The network met in person for the first time in Barbados from September 2nd to 3rd to discuss issues including education, climate change, mental health, digital inclusion, and social justice. Through its partnership with the Organization of Eastern Caribbean States, OECS, UNICEF is supporting the network as members strengthen its governance, develop a regional work plan, and build the skills needed to advance youth-led action. The details in the news at 6 this evening. In regional news, Dominica is stepping up efforts to secure air service for its planned international airport, with several major airlines reportedly expressing interest as construction advances. On Wednesday, Samuel Johnson, Chief Executive Officer of the International Airport Development Company, IADC, said route development is being pursued in collaboration with the Dominica Air and Seaports Authority, Discover Dominica Authority, and the Access Technical Committee. He stressed that securing airline partnerships is just as important as constructing the airport, since the facility's success will ultimately depend on regular passenger services. In international news, rescuers in Nepal are stepping up efforts to find scores of workers believed to be trapped in tunnels 9 days after the devastating flash floods which hit the area on the border with Tibet in China. Hopes have risen after 2 people were pulled out alive on Friday. The body of a 3rd person was also found in one of the tunnels used to supply hydropower stations. The massive flash flood, believed to have been triggered by a glacial collapse, swept through a Himalayan valley last Wednesday, wiping out entire villages. In sports, India's Smriti Mandhana became the all-time leading run scorer in women's international cricket as she scored a century in the Women's Asia Cup. The left-hander hit 124 from 64 balls in a 137-run thrashing of Hong Kong in India's second Group A match in Dubai. Mandhana, 30, now has 10,880 runs in all formats. That was Newswatch, which came to you in association with Johnny's Mecca Fashions and TSO. On behalf of CJB's news team, I am Victoria Chalmers, wishing you a pleasant day.

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2: The government of Montserrat is inviting applications from suitably qualified persons for the post of Education Officer, Secondary, within the Ministry of Education. The purpose of this role is to plan and manage secondary education services and programs on Montserrat, as assigned by the Director of Education, in collaboration with the Permanent Secretary, Education, and in accordance with agreed policies and objectives. Key responsibilities include supervising the secondary schools, reviewing and monitoring performance standards, planning and managing the implementation of programs within the department to ensure the efficient and effective use of resources, and providing technical assistance to the director on all aspects of education policy, planning, programming, procedure, and curricula. The applicant should possess a minimum bachelor's degree in education. A master's degree in education is an asset. At least 8 years' experience in education, inclusive of 3 years in a supervisory position. And a certificate, diploma, or associate's degree in teacher education from a recognized university or college. The complete job description can be found on www.gomjobs.com. The salary for this position is R8, that is EC$77,472 per annum. Transportation allowances is $9,600 per annum. The deadline for application is September 14th, 2026.
3: 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Kindly note, payments must be made prior to execution of the service at the Ministry's cashier station located at the Ministry of Built headquarters on the ground floor at the traffic section. Cashiering services are available Monday to Friday, 8:15 a.m. to 2 p.m. The Ministry of Built remains committed to delivering a reliable and efficient sewage removal service to the Montserrat community.
2: The government of Montserrat is inviting applications from suitably qualified persons for the post of Communications Officer, Human Resources Management Unit within the Office of the Deputy Governor. The communications officer is responsible for shaping and delivering the Office of the Deputy Governor's ODG messaging to the public service and the wider public. Key responsibilities include setting and upholding professional standards for all official ODG HR communications aligned with the Government of Montserrat's communications policy. Leading strategic communication initiatives that promote understanding and engagement with the ODG's transformation agenda, including pensions reform, compensation review, capacity building, digitization, and reward and recognition. Developing and executing a comprehensive stakeholder strategy and communications plan for the ODG and HRMU, outlining key messages, audiences, channels, and timelines for internal and external communication. Preparing official messaging, including speeches, statements, and talking points for the Deputy Governor, and managing communications across the ODG HR portfolio. And coordinating media relations, including coverage of ODG HR events, responses to media inquiries, and preparation of parliamentary responses. The applicant should possess a bachelor's degree in media, communications, journalism, marketing, or a related field. Must have at least 5 years of relevant experience and a strong portfolio demonstrating design and communications work will be an asset. Key skills and competencies include a proficiency in graphic design, video production and editing, including the use of appropriate photo and video editing software and digital content creation tools. The complete job description can be found on www.gomjobs.com. Appointment will be made on a contractual basis for a period of 2 years. The salary scale for this position is R22 to R16, that is EC$54,072 to EC$64,164 per annum. Transportation allowance is $9,600 per annum. The deadline for application is September 14th, 2026.
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0: And if you say you love this country, then
1: will you dream along with me?
0: Are we only having dreams or are we having nightmares? Think about that. I was actually reading something the other day as to how they came up with nightmare, how they came up with that, something about horses and all these things. So that's it. You hearing me? So you take off your headphones. You just reach and still get your movie. You could hear me through your headphones? All right. You have on your camera?
2: No.
0: Well, we're shaking for, it's just...
2: I can hear you.
0: Oh, man.
2: You know, me not in the best of...
0: Yeah, we understand that. But you just shake your head like we're on TV or something. Ozzy Blue for now, people. Howdy. Howdy, man. Howdy, howdy.
2: Yeah, me good. Me
0: yeah.
2: Good.
0: Well, yeah, you're not 100% per se.
2: No.
0: But you still got to do what you got to do.
2: Yeah, well, you know, I don't like people pull me in the back, you know, back me up in the wall and all of that, you know. So, you know.
0: And you say I don't feel well, right?
2: Yeah, but you know, I still have the... energy to push as far as you could go, you know?
0: Pull the mic closer to you, Lord. People understand what I have to go through, man. Anyway, nice to have you here, man. It's really nice to have you here. And hurry up and get well. I know you've been taking a rest and so on, you know, getting things together. All right. So here we are. We just played back that song. Quick look back at 2025 Calypso. Not the finals. But we're just looking back. This one is called Dreams. And this came about, before we get to anything new from you, this one came about because of what?
2: Well, you know, George, you know, most of my songs are about Montserrat and the development and what I envision for Montserrat. You know, I'm a true backbone Montserratian, born in Curacao, Montserratian, you know. But, hey... this is where I know.
0: All right. You know, I think last time we spoke, I did ask you about that. Over the years, you've been singing, you put out your songs first, you try to be first. Do you put out your songs first to just say, hey, I am first, or you put them out with a conviction of really getting things started, really get, you know, why do you put out your songs so early?
2: Hero, when Hero was alive, right, Hero said we have to set a pace, set a mark. And with that, he meant people in Montserrat, we laid back, we drag our feet too much. And we have to set a pace. If we're having a show tonight, we're supposed to set the pace since 3 months ago to get people encouraged to come out. Now you got people in the wider world. If they don't hear nothing going on in Montserrat, no excitement, no nothing, what do you think? You're going to be like dead. You know, we have a dead. But if we got Calypsonians coming and saying they're going to bash one another head and competition tight, you get people eager to want to come home for Christmas. You know what I mean?
0: Is your level of confidence high enough that, you know, that you feel confident enough that no matter what time you put out your songs, they should make an impact?
2: They would make an impact because songs are songs. He got songs from 1930. Ivan Brown, you were playing some songs the other day. And I'm saying, wow, those songs still pertain to today. You know what I'm saying? Songs are music going to be a lifetime. Music don't get wear out. Especially if you're singing lyrics where makes sense. You know what I'm saying? They can't go away.
0: All right. So here we are, September, early September 2026, and you're here with me today to do what?
2: I'm releasing.
0: You really?
2: I'm releasing. Listen, last year, I released last year, the 15th of September.
0: Mm-hmm. Yeah, but today is only the 4th.
2: Because I went to the Calypso meeting last night, and let me tell you what dragged me to do this. I was going to release Monday, which is Labor Day in America. And most of my friends would be home at the grill, and I was going to call them up Sunday and say, I'm releasing Monday. They could turn up their sound system with me releasing Monday. But then Laser was doing some challenging to me last night at the Calypso meeting. And I just kept my mouth shut because, you know, I really couldn't talk too loud or anything. You know, I went through the surgery and some things, and I have to take it easy. But that's why I'm kind of talking so
0: right.
2: soft and everything. So those people out there, thank you for your prayers, and thank you for your everybody have a suggestion of what to do, rest and all of that. And I'm doing that. I'm getting well. And you know, thank everybody, the support I'm getting from everybody. I'm mentally there. I'm not physically there and everything, but I'm pulling through.
0: All
2: I'm
0: right.
2: taking my medicines. I'm doing what I have to do, and I am there. Yep. I got to go back for in later October, November, so that they could check me to the scan and see that everything is well and right. But I'm coming back punching for Festival 26.
0: I'm hoping for the best, my brother, for the best. All right. So you usually set the pace, pull out people, but somewhere along the way, somebody kind of pull you out.
2: Laser,
0: no. You know, that kind of... Anyway, before we get to
2: I know he's listening. So he's going to be saying, my God.
0: He beat me.
2: Yeah, he
0: beat me. Yeah, all right. So here we go, people. Ozzy Blue for now. Carti, as you heard. Yeah, the name catching on, boy. Ozzy Blue for now. Carti. And he's going to be releasing for 2026 Festival on Montserrat. Today's the day. He's doing it right here on ZJB Radio with me, JGP. I'm going to give him the honors. You go ahead, let people know the name of this song you're releasing today at this time.
2: It's I'm Standing. I'm Still Standing. That's the name of the song.

0: Hey, that's Ozzy Blue for No Carti right here on ZJB Radio. He's one of his releases actually for 2026 Festival coming up December on Montserrat. That's our time of festivities and carnival and festival and all these things. Oh my goodness, is this, am I the first to hear it in terms of publicly or what?
1: Well, I have some people.
0: You had your own listening party or something?
1: I have some people that I usually send my songs and say, what you think of the lyrics? What you think of the, you know, the music? What you think, when you think I should release? I don't do things just on my own. I get, you know, everybody involved. You got Eddie Burke and Oscar Brown and these guys, Da and them, you know. I will call them up and send the music to them and let them proof it for me, you know what I mean? Reality, you know, he's the master behind all of this, you know. And try to get positive, you know, it's all about positivity, bro.
0: Besides the lyrics, man, what else was your input into this? The music, I mean, it has this, it's somewhat different.
1: Well, the music, you know, is reality. Reality and I would, you know, we will bounce the lyrics and them together. But, you know, this is all reality play, the bass, everything, every single instrument on this. You know?
0: For the past couple of years, and we touched on this last time, and you kind of, what the word is, mentioned it in a couple of opening lines. They say you're boasting what the judge is doing and all these things. For the past couple of years, when the crowd was saying, when the crowd had their critiquing, I want to use the word critiquing,
1: right,
0: and you got through up to finals, and then this time last year when the people actually said, boy, they were actually rooting for you and saying, boy, Ozzy got you this time. Now, how did you feel when you actually heard people actually saying, boy, hey, this is it?
1: George, let me just say this. You see, with me, people have their own way of judging me, their perception of me. George, I am not a boasting fella. Growing up, I'm very confident. Even when I used to wear rags, I would walk different, I would talk different, my belly growling, I'm hungry like a dog, but you would not know. Because one thing my mom used to tell us, make sure you have on clean underpants just in case you have to go to the hospital or stuff like this. We get food from people growing up. We used to have to go and pick up food. So I can't, when people say that I'm showing off on this, but bro, I give my last to people because I know people gave their last to me. These people that don't know me, half of them, they don't know me. I'm not boasting, as I say. If I have something nice, why you gonna say, oh, he boasting, he got clothes, or he got a car, or he got, these are just material things, man. We don't want to go down that road there. You know, everybody gonna get what they want. Everybody have their likes in what they want and what they like. You can't just say you, and the thing will hurt. That some of these people are in position should not come out and let people know how they feel if you're in certain position. But that is not going to stop me because Ozzy is not in it for winning or anything like that. I'm in it. I'm going to hold as my breath take me. I'm going to be in the competition till I drop down dead because we got young people that looking up to me. That one, two, if I could encourage two more this year to come in and beat me, I'm fine because no matter what, I'm coming back next year. Whether I pass elimination or not, it's not about that. It's about upholding the culture. And Mac, I got to give Mac something. Last night they said they want to know why the Calypsonians and them take so long to release their songs. They're willing to invest in the Calypsonians and the recording. But the Calypsonians and them are not showing no interest. We had about 6 or 7 people there last night, and that's not good. You're not showing no encouragement for Mac One to invest in this culture, in this part of culture, when you're not supporting just a simple meeting. It's not fair, it's not right, it's not good. You know what I mean? Some of us put out ourselves, we went there, and we say what we would like to see, but then you will have the others who are coming in later on, and they want to see certain things, but they're not there to say how they feel and what they would like to see happen. And it was good to see guys like Silk and Laser and Sanjarian. There's a newcomer girl, and let me tell you, she's a first-timer, and if you hear the things that she would like happening, this is everybody should be coming together for Calypso Soca, for our culture. It's our culture, brother. You know what I mean?
0: Gotta keep standing. Ozzy Blue for now, Carti. I'm still facing it. Yeah, I could see you getting passionate, and you tell me not to ask you too many questions because you want to go home.
1: Well, you know.
0: So what do I do now?
1: You know, you can see I'm holding back because I can't really do the talking too much because.
0: So what to do now?
1: Well, we good. We release and Laser. Don't challenge me.
0: Okay.
1: No more.
0: Well, one more thing. You've been pulling out people. But this time, somebody pulled you out. So I guess we could look at that as another level. Because somebody actually was impressed by you, if we could use that word.
1: Yeah.
0: You know, impressed by you to do that. I'm not going to hold you, man. But you did your part, and you had people listen to this and so on. And from last year, the good vibes you had from the people themselves. Yes, you might, you know, we all might say the judges and so on and so on. But the people now are looking towards Ozzy Blue for now for real good stuff, real good lyrics. How do you plan to build on that now that people are looking at you differently within the last couple of years?
1: I am very serious with this. Very serious. I grew up as a musician. I grew up backing up Calypsonians, right? When I came back home, I know I couldn't put in that kind of energy and work into music because there was nothing going on here. Because when you have a band, you expect to practice every day, every night, every evening, whenever. Most of these musicians, I know they're very good musicians here, very good musicians. And I know they do their thing at home and wherever, but as a group, man, you're supposed to be practicing. If it's even three nights a week and from January to January to January, this is how you get better. And I just couldn't. I got my trumpet here. I'm going to donate it to some person there in maybe the Defense Force. I always say I'm going to give my trumpet to the Defense Force. I gave them some trumpet and trombones a couple of years ago. I hope that somebody's learning from them. But, Judge, I am very passionate about this. And I'm not coming up with no mediocrity or nothing. Remember my first, I was scared to death. I'm not afraid of anything now. Because I know exactly where and what I want to do when I get on the stage. My lyrics have to be 110%. I'm not singing about no crap. I'm singing about upliftment, about positivity. I'm singing about Munchat and hope that we really truly want to love and see this place here move together. Like, we have to be together for it to work. We have to support. And I like what Jeevan Robinson said one time, no matter who's running this place here, let's come behind them. Let me come behind them. And I said this with Mac. We have a new director. People might not be, that might not be their choice. This is the choice, and let me give 100% because I heard last night, and congratulations, they got Stead Roy KB on board along with Teddy and Cordell and them. And let me tell you, you could see that there, and along with Teddy and Cordell and them. And let me tell you, you could see that there, and their hands are tighter, but

0: These young people, I'm setting a standard that when they win me, people say they win me. If they don't win me, that's another story. Because I still want them to put them up. Because they're the ones who I want to see come out year after year. I don't care whether I pass or not. I'm still coming next year. And I'm coming good with a standard. You have to come with a standard. It doesn't matter. Yeah, it costs a lot. It costs me a lot to make my records, you know. But I, you know, I'm not gonna talk about what I spend for a record because I'm coming good.
1: Artsy Blue for now, Carti, right here on ZJB Radio. And his latest release, Keep Standing. And he says he's not really throwing words at anybody. It's a way of everybody should be measuring themselves and coming to the front and doing their thing. Brother, go ahead. Go. Anything else you wanted to say?
0: I'm standing against the pressure.
1: Keep standing. Artsy Blue for now, Carti. And as a matter of fact, last year was it when you performed in the UK, and now you're getting ready for another show on Monday. That's good, man. That's well, good, brother.
0: I have something coming up in Turkey, you know.
1: Oh.
0: I'll let you all know.
1: What happening in Turkey?
0: I'm going back to Turkey to do some final scans and stuff. And some, you know, I was talking to somebody and... Yeah, I'll be probably in that club.
1: A little bit of marketing as well.
0: Yeah, well, man, promotion. I'm gonna promote
1: yes. And along the way, along the way.
0: Yeah,
1: brother. As I usually say, man, go strong, stay good, go brave in your future endeavors. And you beat somebody with your release as usual. As a matter of fact, in some places, we might say, boy, too early to release and so on and so on. Listen, release, because as you rightly said, even with social media, it's not a matter of just us nowadays. It's like people all over.
0: CP released in January and she won in August for Antigua Carnival. Trinidad Carnival, they release in the same time when some of us here are releasing and that Carnival is February. So what are we waiting for? We have to get people encouraged. Let them hear that we got things going on here. We are here. Where are you? We have to make them feel jealous that, they're not coming. We here. We're going to do our thing. And we're doing it to the best ability.
1: Artsy Blue for now. Carti, people. I see you're still using that name, but Artsy Blue for now.
0: No. Yeah, my name is Artsy Blue. You put it for now.
1: Okay, good.
0: So
1: No. I'm glad you're saying it publicly, and yeah. I want people to hear.
0: There's no
1: royalty. No, hey, you catch on fast, boy. The man tell me, listen, go ahead. I couldn't find a name, so I said, look, put for now. The man said, yes, that's good.
0: That's good.
1: But he warned me. I said, there's no royalty. Hey, people, link up with Artsy. Link up with Artsy. Let Artsy know what you think. And that's how it is. And the song is called Keep Standing. And as usual, I wonder what's going to happen for next year, God willing. What's going to happen? Because for last year, it was September 15th when you released. Mm-hmm. And now today's the 4th, so 11 days earlier. So, brother, if you keep it up, man, we'll be right up there with all them other places where it released. We're right there. No. But seriously, though. With you releasing now, and a lot of promoters actually listen to, you know, to radios and so on, the media, to find out what is hot around the bigger events. Okay, you know, Montserrat, we're still small.
0: Mm-hmm.
1: The big things, the Miamis, the Trinidad, they actually listen. And some of the songs or some of the artists who get selected to be on shows actually put out songs around these times, you know, even though nothing is on.
0: Right.
1: A lot of people don't realize that.
0: And this is good promotion because the public get to know your song. They help sing your song on the nights of competition or even just on a display. You might be somewhere just doing your thing with a CV mix somewhere and you got them there humming and singing with you. You know what I'm saying? But let me send this out to Mac. This is my sixth consecutive first releasing, yeah? I need my crown.
1: For being the first.
0: I'm the king of the release.
1: All right. So when after what, every the first three, the second three, from the very beginning?
0: It's 6 years in a row. I'm

0: thing of the release, so Max should give me a
1: some sort of thing.
0: Yeah, because I can't even meet finals now. Give me my crown.
1: All right, people, you heard it here first, eh? Yeah, 2 to 6 Super Mix with me, JGP, Ozzy Blue. For now, Carti popped into studio and did his release. And folks, get in touch with Ozzy. Plus, you also do your Facebook link up and all that. So you could link up with him, let him know, hey, I heard your release on ZJB with JGP. And yeah, so, yeah, man, go song.
0: This the Facebook, kind of like I put it on vacation for now because, you know, I have the surgery and I want to be 100%. So, folks, November, the second week of November, the second Sunday, I will be back on my live. I think I might be doing it from Turkey. So,
1: okay,
0: it's going to be my first.
1: All right. So, brother.
0: But just a plea to the Calypsonians, man. Come on, let me get the songs and them out. Let's get them out. I know everybody's trying to beat me. Les, sorry about that. But if you want to beat me, come out January 1. Because I have songs already for next year.
1: All right. People still use them Dematic sets? What is it? I don't even know. Hey, Ozzy, so some people say congrats, kudos, and so on. All right, so link up. Okay, thank you, brother. Have a good one.
0: Yeah, man.
1: It's been a pleasure, and it's my privilege, man.
0: Yeah.
1: Yeah. Anyway, before you leave, as you know, Miss Dean passed. You know what I mean?
0: Oh, yeah, you know. And I couldn't even go to that.
1: You couldn't go to that.
0: There's a few funerals. I'm here since August 7th. But people don't see me because I have to.
1: You have to
0: wrestle.
1: Take it. But I know for a fact, man, that if all was well, if all were well, you would have been at Miss Dean, man.
0: Oh yeah, because you know we all grew up right there, innit? We grew up. Right
1: That's what
0: there.
1: I tell people, all of us, right
0: we grew
1: there.
0: Up right one, there with one the guava plum tree, there. Yeah. You know.
1: The purple plum tree.
0: Yeah, boy. Oh yeah, man.
1: So.
0: Just want to say one.
1: Chapel Street,
0: boy. George, let me just say this. 6 o'clock tonight, the United Alliance Party is having their meeting, town hall meeting at Julian's Bar.
1: Right.
0: I don't know, I might get a few dollars for that. 6 o'clock tonight. So, folks, come out and if you got something.
1: Hear your views.
0: Come on, hear your views.
1: Hear your views. Hey, thank you so much, man. Thank you. Have a good one. Keep standing, brother. Keep standing.
0: Yeah, man. You see, I got on my mask because...
1: Do you think... Listen, we all have to take care of ourselves and so on, brother. So you have a good one and you beat Laser.
0: Yeah, so, I know he's going to be calling me later.
1: Keep standing, people. Yeah. You got to link up with Ozzy Blue for now, Carti. Let him know you heard his new release, his new song. Getting ready for year end 2026. Keep standing.

0: right, keep standing. And he actually stood up and getting ready, standing strong. Yeah, go ahead before you go.
1: So, George, let me just, before I go, let me just say thanks to Dion Weeks and, you know, Don, Eddie, and Oscar, Enver Brown, and these guys. You know, I usually consult with these guys, you know. Reality, you know, he's the man behind everything here. And, well, I can't forget Loretta. She knows all my songs because, you know, 1, 2, 3 in the morning, she's up. And I have her rehearsing the chorus and doing background chorus and all of that. So thank you, Loretta. You know, she's been there with my songs every Christmas. She got to put up with the
0: practicing. I was going to ask you that. Is there ever a plan for her to actually back you up on stage?
1: She's not going to. She's no. She can't really sing, but she sing good.
0: She sing good
1: for me.
0: Hey, Loretta, trust me, if it's one thing she going to hear, it's this part. And everybody going to call you and say, boy, I just say, okay, I sing.
1: I wanted to do that.
0: Loretta, boy, yeah, one thing with it. She's a fantastic. She manages you in a sense. She's the manager.
1: Well, she manages anything this year.
0: Yeah, boy.
1: Anything
0: she.
1: I put on. I have to put on what she put on the bed.
0: Yeah, she does a great job, boy. She's serious with that.
1: So,
0: you know,
1: they shouldn't get mad with me. Get mad with her because when I come home and I have to go out like a funeral or wedding or anywhere.
0: Yeah. You gotta look nice. Yeah.
1: Anything that's on the bed.
0: It's laid out there. That's it.
1: I have to put it on.
0: Yes, brother.
1: I'm only responsible for my socks and my brief.
0: Yeah. But everything else. Right.
1: So thank you, Loretta.
0: So that's it there.
1: And all those guys, you know, like I say, all those people who are behind me, yes. Dunstan Lindsay, he's up there and I know he's listening. And everybody who I call, you know, sometimes when you get into these interviews, you forget names.
0: You forget names. So that's why I just try and tell people, just say everybody.
1: So it's everybody, man.
0: Beautiful.
1: And it's all about love, yeah?
0: So, all right. Keep standing, man.
1: Yeah, man.
0: Stand up now. Take your time.
2: Keep standing.
0: Ozzy Blue for now. Carti, get in touch with him. Yes. And Laser, as you say, a special afternoon to you, brother. Is you make this? Is you cause this? Well, he actually said he had the song quite a while. Eh? No, come back. Don't come back. Steady where you are. He said he actually had the song a long time, but he was kind of waiting. And he was looking to release sometime a little later. Maybe even later this afternoon. You never know. Stand up. Thank you, people. It's all part of Exciting Radio. Right here on ZJB, we got our time. It's about 5 to go before 4.
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Okay, good afternoon. Hey, Georgia, what's up? What else we got? UK people, hi, Kay, how are you? Gertie and family, hello. Who else? Hold on. Good afternoon, Claudette, we got you too. And some birthday greetings. The Hicks and Clarence sending out birthday greetings to some of the family members. Cliff's birthday's on today. That's Box and Mrs. Double H. Esther Hickson from your wonderful husband, Brother Ken. And you both got greetings coming from myself and the family, Georgia, Keith, everybody. Okay, we got it. 1-664-491-7227 and 1-664-491-9064. WhatsApp 1-664-496-2885. The Facebook page, it is on JGP Dash the Caribbean Voice. Holiday weekend, boy. Canada and USA, USA and Canada. Monday's the holiday, right? Yeah, Labor Day.

There's a trombone in it. Yeah, I think so. Hope I'm correct. Rhyme your Burgess and all them people on the trombone. My goodness. How much that was back then. Thank you, thank you. So here we go. Here we go. Garage Crew, we got you too.

Got your full extreme, the place Kabundang Caribbean people jamming. Hi JGP, enjoying the vibes. Howdy cuz. Russ Daniel, Almin, John Bobo, the garage crew in New York for the Labor Weekend. Alright, so from Boston's Carnival. Last weekend, right?

We don't care. No, no, no, we don't care. We're good to go. The whole Pisca Bundung, once they got the music and so's on and so's forth. We're good to go. Yeah, the Facebook page, JGP - the Caribbean Voice. That's on. Oh, this is like the preview. Thank you so much for being on.

Yeah, from Blue Boy to Super Blue. Fantastic Friday. 2 to 6 Super Mix. Sunset JB with me, JGP. Yeah, we got our very own Blue Boy. Remember him? Taxi Man, Blue Boy. Soca Angel. Okay, we got you. After 4, we got folks heading on home after work. Yeah, getting ready for school.

He's won the Soca Monarch a number of times as well. That's Voice with the song. It's called The Can't Behave. Good afternoon to Marvin. What's up, brother? Hello to family member. Hold on, let me see where it is. Cousin Ruth, how are you? Mommy Ruth, your birthday's on today. Happy, happy birthday. Greetings coming from your wonderful daughter, Beverly. Howdy, howdy. Enjoy your day. Have a good one. What else we got? Rexford and Kathleen Davis. Howdy, howdy, howdy. Anniversary greetings to you both.

어제 썸도 knock together. Two tin, two can. Yeah, spoon, fork, everything. Party in the. All the tunes you hear with from Trinidad and Tobago. Engine room, that's the rhythm section right there. All right. What else we got?

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1: This is Audrey John Baptist, principal of the St. Augustine Catholic Primary School. Parents, please label lunch containers, water bottles, sweaters, and other personal belongings. This makes it much easier to identify lost items. This tip was brought to you by the St. Augustine Catholic Primary School and ZJB Radio.
2: Notice from the Comptroller of Inland Revenue. The general public is hereby notified that the Inland Revenue Division will be holding a public auction sale in keeping with Section 53 of the Property Tax Act. The auction is set to take place on 23rd September 2026 at 10 a.m. at the Multipurpose Sports Complex.
3: The list of hereditaments for auction are properties that have accumulated arrears in excess of 3 years. Information on the properties to be auctioned is published in the Gazette, the newspaper, the MCRS website, and will also be on display from 8:30 in the morning at the auction site.
2: Take note, therefore, that if the amounts in arrears on these properties are not paid in full by 9 a.m. on the 23rd September 2026, the auction will proceed in accordance with the provisions in the Property Tax Act. Markers have been placed by each property up for auction for ease of identification.
3: Property owners, their agents or representatives are asked to take note and be guided accordingly. If you require updated information on the amount in arrears, please contact the Inland Revenue Division of the MCRS at irev@gov.ms or by telephone number 664-491-2463 or 664-491-3211.
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4: Give him that fire. Give him the flame.

Ali always did that. JGP, we got barbecue on. So, oh, Lord, what? Yeah, going in tongue today. Tell Daddy everything I say, because I'm going to tongue today. Labor Day weekend, USA. We got you. Yeah, better believe it, almost half past 4 o'clock. Almost 20 past 4.

0: stick, even though I tie and roam. Just give me my calypso music.
1: Brooklyn is my home.
2: Yeah, this is the part I was waiting for. The jamming part. Yeah. Hello to all the folks in the USA on with us. Oh, we got sunny Boston. So you had the action last weekend. This weekend it's going to be in Brooklyn, right? New York. Mass in your mass. Yeah. That's on the Troubadour's music. Gotten past the half past, 28 minutes to go until 5.

Yeah, I got to get on board the train, people. All right. So those who are heading home, please be careful. Take your time. Those who are heading out, please be careful. Take your time. Remember, like I said earlier, folks getting ready for school. So we got a lot of the young ones out, getting things ready. The parents, the guardians, everybody getting things ready for school and so on and so on. New terms of all the institutions.

0: Hey, that's the mighty Swallow, the late Sir Rupert Philo from Antigua, Barbuda. Subway jam, people packing up their parkway for Labor Day. Straight to the Bronx. Gotta catch that right. Okay, 22 until 5 on the drive. All part of the 2 to 6 Super Mix right here on ZJB with me, JGP. Don't forget, 5 o'clock, getting into the sunset portion. Stay with us.
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access, education, roadworks, healthcare, public housing? 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
1: Let the bugle sound, because the charge has begun for Salem Day, December 28th, 2026, 8 p.m. at the Edwards Dyer Morris Salem Park in one fantastic lineup. Multiple-time Soca Monarch, multiple-time Road Match Champion from Trinidad and Tobago. It's super, super, super blue! Super Blue, bringing his winning vibes to the stage. And from Jamaica, the Billboard Charts Reggae Superstar, Dwayne Stevenson. Dwayne Stevenson, like you've never heard him before. Joined by Montserrat's top stars, including multiple-time and reigning Leeward Islands Calypso Monarch, multiple-time Calypso Monarch of Antigua, and multiple-time and reigning Calypso Monarch of Montserrat, Keith Roy, De Beer, Morrison.
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1: 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You've got to be there at the event that has set the standard, the Salem Day Show, with two of the region's biggest stars, Dwayne Stevenson from Jamaica and Super Blue from Trinidad and Tobago, Monday, December 28th at the Edwards Dyer Morris Salem from Trinidad and Tobago, Monday, December 28th at the Edwards Dyer Morris Salem Park, hosted by the Caribbean

That's the favorite of the birthday guy himself. Bucks. Clifford Hickson, happy, happy birthday. Greetings to you. And also to Mrs. Double H, Hester Hickson. Happy birthday greetings to you, Hicksons. Coming from the entire Hicksons clan. That's the Looter song right here on ZHB Radio. Stay with us. We got Community Diary. That's going to be on in just a little bit. And also, who else we got? Yeah, got to do good. So, Community Diary at 5. Then we got the sunset portion of the 2 to 6 Super Mix. Major news presentation. The major news roundup at 6. Stay tuned for that.

I know that Cliff is smiling, actually laughing, actually grinning. His favorite calypsonian. Oh, King Dice from Dominica. Do good. Happy birthday, bro. Greetings, brother. Enjoy, enjoy. Yeah, and Sister Gertie sends her love. Shani and Mary, Mary and Shani, everybody. And greetings from my family as well. All the best in your birthday today. And Mrs. Double H, Hester Hickson's birthday also on. Yeah. I know for a fact in the USA, this will be happening a lot. This is going to be happening a lot. Labor Day. JGP, we are on our way to New York. All right, enjoy. Enjoy.

Yeah, we got you. We got you. Oh, they're providing the eats. We are providing the entertainment. What a combination. ZJB Radio, 226 Supermix. I'm JGP with you, and you know who you are. Thank you for listening in.

That's a jam band, people. Jam band, show back. What else we got? Okay, thank you so much for being on with us. Hold on.

And First Orphan Community Dairy, Martin's Takeaway in Salem, closed until further notice. The management of Martin's Takeaway in Salem apologizing for any inconvenience that this closure may cause. And the Faith Tabernacle Pentecostal Youth Group inviting everyone to come out and support its barbecue fundraiser. That's going on right now, should be on right now, starting at 5 o'clock. And it's happening at the Faith Tabernacle Pentecostal Church's car park in Braids. They have delicious barbecue chicken, they got muffins, they got local drinks, and all the proceeds going towards supporting the youth group as they raise funds to attend Youth Fest 2027. So check it out. Bring a friend, bring the family, enjoy some great food and support the young people. And that's on right now at the Faith Tabernacle Pentecostal Church's car park in Braids. The big barbecue that's going on. Check them. And if you're between the ages of 10 and 19 and interested in cricket, in an effort to revive youth cricket in Munsterette, P&J Services launching a youth cricket coaching program. Coaching sessions will be on every Saturday from 9 a.m. till 12 noon. And registrations wrapping up Friday, September 11th. That's going to be next week. Persons of interested persons, parents, guardians, you are encouraged to register by contacting Winston Jeff Lane at 496-0082. 496-0082 or Jamari Lane at 392-3474. 392-3474. Come on out, get involved, develop your skills, and help us to bring youth cricket back to life in Munsterette. A look now at the Sunday services schedule on Munsterette Pentecostal Church, the Faith Tabernacle in Braids, morning service at 9. 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Wesleyan Holiness Churches, Beulah, Wesleyan Holiness, St. Peter's, Family Bible Hour, Sunday School at 9, Divine Worship at 10, Davy Hill, Wesleyan Holiness, Davy Hill, Divine Worship will be at 10 a.m., Apostolic Faith Church, Emmanuel Apostolic Faith, St. John's, Morning Worship at 9, Bethel Apostolic, Coach Ahead, Sunday School at 10, Morning Worship at 11, Church of God of Prophecy, joint service at Salem, and this will be at 9 o'clock. No service at St. John's this weekend. Catholic Churches, St. Martin de Porres in Salem, please take note. The Saturday Vigil Mass, and this will be at 5 p.m. And then for Sunday school, Sunday morning Mass will be at 7 o'clock. Please take note. St. Patrick's Church in Lookout. Sunday morning, the Mass at Lookout will be at 9:15, quarter past 9 o'clock. For the Methodist churches, Salem, your time will be at 7, and Bethesda, Cavalli Hill, will be at 9, with the back-to-school service at Bethesda at 4:30 p.m., and Bethany, Judy Peace, morning service at 9. Anglican churches, no service at St. James and St. John's this weekend. There'll be the joint service at St. Peter's, back to school, and this will be at 9 o'clock. Meantime, for parents and guardians of children attending the Munsterette Secondary School commencing September 7th, please note that the opening assembly will be at the multipurpose complex in Little Bay at 8 a.m. So please take note of that. Parents and guardians of children attending the Munsterette Secondary School with outstanding textbooks, you are asked to return these books to the school's office. Parents and guardians of children attending the Munsterette Secondary School, you're invited to attend a PTA meeting coming up Thursday, September 10th at 4:30 p.m. at the Lookout Auditorium. Please make every effort to attend and be on time. And that's it for Community Diary at this time on ZJB Radio. Community Diary brought to you with the compliments of Social Security.

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0: The sunset portion of the 2 to 6 supermix hitting your locals until what time? 6 o'clock. That's right. By the way, good afternoon to the right honorable Rose Willock. Howdy, howdy, howdy.
1: Yeah, yeah.
0: We got the vicious and lyrical too. Yeah, yeah.

0: Yeah, that's the vicious and lyrical too. Yeah, the one, the Soca Monarchy. Number of times, actually. By the way, good afternoon. More breath of goodness going out to wonderful mommy, cousin Ruthie, mommy Ruthie. And coming from your wonderful daughter, Beverly. Wishing you all the best in your day today and loads, loads more. Congratulations, too. What else we got? Hold on. Rexford and Kathleen Davis. Anniversary greetings to you both. Good afternoon to June and the crew. They are in Salem, Montserrat. Yeah, we got a Salem in Massachusetts, right? Yeah, but these are Salem, Montserrat, listening into us on ZJB Radio, speaking about Salem.
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0: And Shella of Salem. 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
1: Yeah, what do you mean by that? Wagwan, bro.
2: No matter how much we try, I still get a fight.
1: Yeah, that's cool.

That's Big G. Teaming up with Shell of Salem, stress free. Might as well sip in some of the pioneers. Some of the pioneers. Yeah. So we got news at 6. It's after 5.

That's right, Reggie and the Livewire's Brass People. Hey, by the way, good afternoon. Greetings going out to Champ Kepo and Sister Georgette, coming from the Gatherers in NJ. I guess that's short for New Jersey. Yeah, I guess so. Champ Kepo, Sister Georgette, howdy, howdy. The Gatherers in New Jersey, they say howdy. Who else we got? Hold on. Let's give you some of the pioneers, all right? 226 Super Mix, 20 past 5 on the drive.

0: pull out a bull. Yeah. My goodness. That's Ishmael Iscariot out front, the Mighty Cutter, Reggie, and the Live Res Brass Karate. We got 24 minutes after 5 o'clock on ZJB Radio. 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

It makes you want to jump up, right? So that's Everton King Reality Weeks. That's the Masquerade song. Good afternoon to the Garage Crew. Howdy, howdy, Sergio, say howdy. All right, so all you people up there for the Labor Day thing, spread the word. The Garage Crew people, Sergio, say howdy. All right. What else we got? Third spot. What? And that's Masquerade, as done by Reality, which gives you a rhythm, people. Yeah, we pass half past. We're heading towards six. Still kind of bright. But the sun is setting.

Yeah, God willing, back with you tomorrow from 12 o'clock Eastern Caribbean time, all right? So that's tomorrow for the Saturday edition of Showcase. Okay. Is it? Oh, that's today? Howdy, family. Carmelita, Karen, your birthday. Greetings from the Hilltop crew. Oh, that's today. Enjoy your day. Enjoy your day, lady. Enjoy. What else we got? Howdy. Howdy.

you notice it too? Whenever you you have a favorite tune, he always seems too short. Folks, we got, who is this? Oh, good afternoon to the folks at the Vatican Lookout in Montserrat. Howdy, howdy, nice having you on. We got some greetings going out to some wonderful cousins in New Jersey coming from Shaka Black. Blessings to Uncle Maurice and Auntie V. Howdy, howdy, peoples. Okay, who else we got? Yeah. We got you. Good afternoon, Box. Clifford Hickson. Mrs. Double H. Hester Hickson. Happy.

Listen, no. No matter what they say, boy. There was and is no one like Lord Alfredo. Serious. Do you agree? Do you concur? No one. It's too late. Well, you know. But I've always wondered, what would it have been like if the mighty Shadow and Alfredo, Lord Alfredo, were on stage together in one big show? Can remember back then, Shadow used to stay in one spot and Lord Alfredo one spot. He says, George, listen, don't jump up and get sweaty. The girls don't like sweaty. That's what he said to me back then. Yeah. No matter the tempo of Alfredo's songs, but he was always cool. All around him, people jamming like crazy, you know, and I feel, I'm telling you. All right.

Right, stay with us. We got the major news roundup. It's going to be on at 6 o'clock Eastern Caribbean time, which will be about 11 o'clock in the United Kingdom, 5 o'clock in Jamaica. So make sure to work out the time. Right now it's 20 minutes before 6 in Montserrat. Hey, Cedro, what's up, boy? Okay, take it high.

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0: Laredo. 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It's morning. Sunset portion of the 2 to 6 Super Mix. I'm JGP with you. Taking care, biz. Until DJ Graves comes back in, all right? I'm not even sure. Okay, good afternoon, peoples. Good night to our friends in the United Kingdom. Late Night Radio. Minutes to 11 o'clock for you.
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playing you some of the music of the beer once a month. Probably do it until when? Into the next weekend, all right? You gotta show them.

And he does it all. He can do it all. Carmelita, today's your birthday. If it is, happy birthday, lady. He wins Calypso crowns. He wins Groovy Soca Monarch crowns. Yeah. Montserrat Antigua, Leeward Islands Anguilla. He plays the masquerade drum. Plays some guitar. He does fife. He jams. Okay. We got the Carnival Fever one. So that's the beer people. Stay with us. We got the major news roundup coming up at 6. Paulisa Ryanara, she's going to be in. So in between all this, I am JGP. Stay good, stay blessed for the weekend. And I should be back with you tomorrow, God willing, from 12 noon for Showcase Saturday. I'm JGP. I am done.

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2: In the headlines, BNTF provides new furniture for the Salem Community Center. Montserrat's New Evening Scholar celebrated ahead of studies. And in St. Vincent and the Grenadines, a drug-resistant infection outbreak prompts a review of hospital measures. Good evening, I am Paulisa Reiner, and this is the News at 6 in association with the Bank of Montserrat Limited. Now for the news. The Salem Community Resource Center will be fitted with 60 chairs and 8 tables procured through the Basic Needs Trust Fund, BNTF. Valued at approximately $4,000, the procurement was made possible through grant funding provided by the Caribbean Development Bank, CDB, under the BNTF 10 project cycle. Speaking at the handover ceremony Friday, Project Manager Mervyn Brown said the initiative stemmed from recommendations made by a visiting CDB delegation during the recent BNTF 11 launch in May.
3: CDB team that was here during the project launch saw the need to procure these chairs and tables so that the center could become, you know, operational. And we had some funds under the BNTF 10, and because we were heading towards the TDD for the BNTF 10, we had to utilize the funds in, you know, ways that would both benefit the BNTF IA and the Salem Community Center. We've invested quite a bit of money in this facility, the facility itself, chairs and tables, and we just undertook quite recently a drainage solution on this side of the building. And we also intend to, you know, follow through with the second phase of the BNTF program.
2: BNTF Project Manager Mervyn Brown. Permanent Secretary and Oversight Entity OE Chair Camille Thomas-Gerald said the procurement is a symbolic gesture of the government's unwavering commitment to Salem and wider communities across Montserrat. Thomas-Gerald also outlined major upcoming infrastructural plans for the facility.
4: They have delivered, and at this juncture, I must express our profound gratitude and say a very special thanks to CDB for providing the grant funds that made this procurement possible. Their continued partnership is a cornerstone of Montserrat's socioeconomic advancement. This handover is a deeply symbolic gesture that underscores our continued unwavering support for the Salem community, and indeed for all communities across Montserrat. A community center is only as strong as its ability to gather its people. With these tables and chairs, the center is now better equipped to host your meetings, youth programs, and cultural events. Our commitment to Salem does not end today. This is merely the foundation. I am proud to announce that the BNTF will undertake further development of this center in the not-too-distant future. We will be constructing a fully equipped, state-of-the-art commercial kitchen right here. This facility will serve as a dynamic hub for the community, providing vital skills training activities, empowering entrepreneurship, and supporting catering exercises for various events in Salem and its surrounding environs. By equipping the space, we are investing in the social fabric and economic future of Montserrat.
2: Permanent Secretary and Oversight Entity Chair Camille Thomas-Gerald. The event was attended by high-ranking officials including Premier of Montserrat Honourable Ruben T. Mead, Permanent Secretary of Agriculture Daphne Castle, a representative from the Department of Youth and Sports, alongside the BNTF team. 3 months' rations are getting set to pursue postgraduate studies in the United Kingdom under the UK's prestigious Chevening Scholarship. The Governor's Office on Thursday held an afternoon tea celebration to honour 2026-27 recipients, Alverna Weeks, Denicia Frelong and Dr. Georgette Skerritt. Weeks will pursue a Master's in Economics, Finance and Management at the University of Bristol. Frelong will study Banking and Finance at Newcastle University, while Skerritt will undertake a Master's in Reproductive Science and Women's Health at University College London. Frelong said she is approaching the experience with an open mind and a willingness to step outside her comfort zone.
5: I know that it will not begin here. It began long before the acceptance method, through encouragement, support, guidance, and the need for the people who help me get to that to this point. I also know that this journey will require me to step outside my comfort zone and perhaps leave behind the protective shell that I've grown rather longer. There is a lot that I do not know yet about what lies ahead, and I think that is part of the excitement. I'm going with an open mind, a willingness to learn, and a genuine curiosity about the people I meet. The experience that I will have, and the way this journey will challenge and shape me. I leave with enormous gratitude for everyone who has helped me with this point, and with excitement for the opportunity to learn, contribute, and receive just how much of it is.
2: Denicia Frelong. Weeks described the scholarship as a once-in-a-lifetime opportunity, saying she hopes to return to Montserrat with expanded skills, experiences, and professional networks that she can use to contribute to the island's development.
6: Everything we do, everywhere we go, and in the eyes of the people we meet, we will represent the history, the sacrifices, and heritage of our people. This is a remarkable once-in-a-lifetime opportunity that Shifting has offered for us, and I am very elated. I cannot even begin to describe how it feels to be part of a community of highly talented and ambitious individuals here on island, within the region, and globally, who contribute to development. They inspire, create, build, and work together to provide opportunities for others such as us, and I too can now add my own flavor. I leave here with a box of experiences and skills, with a hope to return with a bigger box of greater value, which includes additional experiences, unforgettable memories, and a wider network. I also hope to improve my life. But I just want to say thank you, colleagues, friends, and to the general public who reached out to me. I really appreciate it. And as George and Denicia said, we are looking forward to going to the UK. I hope they're ready for us.
2: Alverna Weeks. Meantime, Dr. Skerritt highlighted the competitiveness of the Chevening program, noting that the 3 months' rations are joining a global community of future leaders.
7: They received nearly 89,000 eligible Chevening applications worldwide. Approximately 5,000 applicants made it to the interview stage. And we will be joining a community of over 700 future leaders and change makers studying across the UK from September 2026 to June 2027. The three of us, we have achieved something great. And this is something worthy to celebrate. Today, I would like to say thank you to all of my family, friends, supporters, my referee, Dr. Hazel Blake, and I would like the public of Montserrat to support us, pray for us as we go on this journey. So I will be pursuing my Master's in Reproductive Science and Women's Health, something that is very important for the people of Montserrat. And when I return, I hope to be impactful in a positive way in the lives of the women of Montserrat.
2: Dr. Georgette Skerritt. Chevening is the UK government's international scholarship program, providing opportunities for future leaders to undertake postgraduate studies in the UK. The Montserrat St. Anthony Lodge has donated $4,000 to the Department of Social Services to assist vulnerable children with their educational needs as the new school year begins. The check was presented on Thursday during a handing over ceremony to Deputy Director of Social Services, Cherise Allen, in support of the department's Back to School Children Assistance Program. The ceremony was attended by Presiding Master of the Lodge, Kenneth Silcutt, alongside members Peter W. A. White, OBE, Kendall Lee, Jermaine Wade, Edward Andrew, and Clyde Rogers. Silcutt said the donation is among the largest the Lodge has made to the program. He noted that the contribution was made possible through the personal commitments of Lodge members, as well as support from friends of the organization overseas. He also commented that charity remains at the heart of the Lodge's fellowship and that its annual back-to-school contribution is a cornerstone of its community efforts. Receiving the donation on behalf of the Department of Social Services, Ms. Allen expressed appreciation for the Lodge's continued support. Allen said the funds will directly assist children with their educational needs and described investment in their education as an investment in their future. She says the department has an established process to quickly identify children who will benefit most from the assistance, ensuring the funds reach those most in need. St. Anthony Lodge, which was constituted in July 1925 under the United Grand Lodge of England, says its annual contribution reflects its commitment to compassion, fraternity, and service to the Montserrat community. The Minister of Education here has expressed the desire to develop more after-school programs for children on Montserrat, referencing a recent OECS-led student census. Dr. The Honourable Ingrid Bufang noted the level of interest in after-school programs among students in Montserrat. She also called for the use of community centres to facilitate these programs, saying environments outside of school will reduce pressure on educators.
8: I would love to see going forward us able to support after-school programs in those community centers where there can be a lot of student engagement in different activities, including homework help. That's one of the things that the students reported in the census. Many of them love the concept of after-school programs, but so many of them were not doing any. And as to whether or not, why should they happen at the community center and not the school? By the end of the school day, the teachers, the principal, they're exhausted and doing a lot of things that happen administratively. So I think if we utilize the community centers that we already have, rather than having them be white elephants, we can use them both to service the elderly population. And then in the afternoons, we can ensure that there are activities there for young people so that they don't have to be at home on the phone or getting in trouble.
2: She also noted how effective after-school programs can take a burden off parents while benefiting the children.
8: The idea of helping students in the afternoons at community centres, it takes such a burden off the parent population. So the parent now balancing a couple of different jobs and trying to get a healthy meal on the table in the evening and getting the homework done. And if you pick up your child at the community centre, you know, 5:45 or 5:30 or 6 o'clock or whatever, by then, the child would have done the homework, run up and down playing football, been involved in so many engaging activities, and even had a healthy meal. So you can spend your evening time bonding with your child. And I think just the mood of the student at the end of the day after the community center experience will be so much better. So I think it may result in a decline in the behavioral problems that we're now seeing.
2: Dr. The Honourable Ingrid Bufang. She was speaking on a recent episode of the Let's Talk with United Alliance radio program. Montserrat was represented at the 2026 OECS Youth and Women in Agriculture Symposium that wrapped up in Grenada on Thursday. Mrs. Lorraine Ryan and Miss Denicia West attended the September 1st to 3rd sessions through support from the Ministry of Agriculture, Lands, Housing, Environment, Youth Affairs and Sports. The symposium was held under the theme Youth and Women Driving Agricultural Transformation, Sowing Resilience hence reaping prosperity. It was aimed at empowering young and women farmers with practical agribusiness and climate smart techniques, fostering partnerships between government, private sector and civil society, and encouraging participation in national development and policy dialogue. It also sought to influence national agricultural policy to prioritize youth and women in extension services and grants, as well as enhance skills in innovation, agriculture, and digital transformation. Participants were also exposed to hands-on sessions covering climate resilient farming, digital innovation, agribusiness financing, and regional market access. Meantime, the Director General of the Organization of Eastern Caribbean States, OECS, is stressing the importance of supporting youth, women and the differently abled in the agriculture sector in Montserrat and the rest of the region. Giving remarks at the opening ceremony of the 2026 OECS Youth and Women in Agriculture Symposium this week, His Excellency Dr. Didicus Jules highlighted the high level of agricultural imports in the region and the vulnerability this causes. Dr. Jules said, in the promotion of the sovereignty of small states, the ability to feed ourselves must be developed. He also expressed the need for capacity development in this sector, noting the aging population of regional farmers.
9: Our region imports the overwhelming majority of what it consumes at a cost of US$658 million every year. That is money that leaves this region and never returns. Every dollar of that import bill is a dollar of vulnerability. It is a dollar we cannot spend on our schools. It is a dollar that gives someone else leverage over what our children eat. And Grenada knows better than most what a single event can do. Ivan took the nutmeg. Beryl took Carriacou and P.T. Martinique. You had twice to rebuild a sector from the ground up. And you know the arithmetic of it, that a nutmeg tree takes the better part of a decade to bear, which means that replanting is an act of faith in a generation that may not live to see harvest. So this is the honest frame for this symposium. We are not here because agriculture is a nice idea for young people. We are here because in a fracturing world, the capacity to feed ourselves is the most concrete expression of sovereignty available to a small state. If you cannot feed yourself, you're dead. And also because the average age of our farmers tells us that this capacity is one generation away from being lost.
2: His Excellency Dr. Didicus Jules. In the region, St. Lucia opposition United Workers Party is calling for a more active role for Parliament in holding the government accountable. Speaking at a press conference this week, party officials criticized the executive over what they describe as a pattern of silence on critical national issues.
10: The United Workers Party is calling for stronger parliamentary oversight to restore public trust in the nation's governance. Senator Elijah Norbert lamented that ministers rarely appear in parliament to answer questions on pressing matters, leaving critical debates to play out on social media.
11: How many times our questions, fellow citizens, are simply ignored? It's as if we give them the power and they believe that if we ask a question, we are now acting out of line or out of place. Parliament has a slot on the agenda for answering questions.
10: Norbert argued that Parliament's oversight functions have remained dormant for too long, and he is calling for the establishment of parliamentary committees to scrutinize matters of national security and public finances, ensuring the executive is held accountable.
11: I am calling for the establishment of an appropriate parliamentary committee to examine the arrangement of receiving deportees to our country. I have called for parliamentary committees to examine crime in this country. I have asked for parliamentary committees to recently in the House to provide oversight on road safety in this country. I'm calling for our parliament to become more active.
10: The opposition insists that Parliament must fulfill its duty in restoring trust in the executive. They are urging the government to come clean on the details of the deportation agreement and the SSDF controversy, arguing that transparency is not optional, but it is a fundamental requirement of democracy.
2: That report from DBS TV, St. Lucia. And finally, in St. Vincent and the Grenadines, Minister of Health, Energy and Environmental Health Daniel Cummings has provided an update on a drug-resistant infection outbreak reported at the Milton Kato Memorial Hospital earlier last month. Speaking in an interview with SVG TV News on Friday, Minister Cummings said the situation has since been contained, but stressed that corrective measures will be reviewed to ensure the hospital systems remain effective in preventing similar occurrences.
12: Fortunately for us, no one was infected in the blood with this bug. There were lesions on the skin on 4 persons. And no one else has tested positive for that. The situation is that all of those persons have either completely recovered or almost there. But what it meant is that the staff of the Milton Kato Memorial Hospital had to take some urgent stringent actions to assess, arrest the situation, and take the necessary corrective measures. And I want to use this opportunity again to commend the entire staff at Milton Kato Memorial Hospital for treating with this incident in the way we expect our professionals to do.
2: Daniel Cummings. That was the news which came to you in association with the Bank of Montserrat Limited.
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9: Starting off with cricket, the Trinbago Knight Riders' playoff hopes are hanging by a thread. The 5-time champions have lost their last 3 matches, and head coach Dwayne Bravo says it's time to look in the mirror. More in this report from TTT Live.
10: It was a 3rd straight loss for the defending champions, the Trinbago Knight Riders, on Wednesday, and their Republic Bank CPL playoff hopes are now nearly gone.
11: Yeah, it was a very disappointing season for us, not only here in Trinidad, but a few games we play on the road as well. We were hit with some injuries and bad form.
10: Head coach Dwayne Bravo singled out senior player and former captain Kyron Pollard, who took to the field despite a painful injury.
11: Pauly played under some serious pain, a lot of injections. He was ruled out of the tournament, and knowing the individual, he wears his heart on his sleeve, and he did what he did necessary to come out there and give an effort for the fans.
10: With both bat and ball struggling all season, Bravo isn't hiding from the truth.
11: All in all, the campaign was a very bad one, with the bat, with the ball, and that's just the honest truth.
10: Two games remain, on the road in Barbados and Guyana. Bravo says the group owes the fans, who showed up all season, their best.
11: Man, we still have to represent ourselves well. We have a lot of pride in ourselves to go there and represent the nation and the franchise well.
9: The Trinbago Knight Riders face the Barbados Royals on Saturday. In more cricket, former West Indies fast bowler Winston Benjamin has called for a complete overhaul of schoolboy cricket and the introduction of a national development pathway by the Antigua and Barbuda Cricket Association. Benjamin, who heads the Grassroots Cricket Academy, said unless there is a fundamental change in the way young players are identified and developed, Antigua and Barbuda could face serious challenges producing top-class cricketers. Benjamin emphasized the need to identify talented players at a much earlier age, which would allow coaches to better map their development. Another former West Indies fast bowler, Kenneth Benjamin, recently expressed similar sentiments, calling on the local association to get serious about the development and administration of the sport. Still in cricket, India's Smriti Mandhana became the all-time leading run scorer in women's international cricket as she scored a century in the Women's Asia Cup. The left-hander hit 124 from 64 balls in a 137-run thrashing of Hong Kong in India's second Group A match in Dubai. Mandhana, 30, now has 10,880 runs in all formats, surpassing former India captain Mithali Raj, who has 10,868. India posted 193 for 5 from 20 overs, before bowling Hong Kong out for 56 in 16.2 overs. In football, President of the Jamaica Football Federation, JFF, Michael Ricketts, has moved to dismiss comments by former CONCACAF President Jack Warner, saying the former football administrator's call for a challenge to the leadership of the Caribbean Football Union, CFU, could do more harm than good to the region's football. Warner, speaking during a recent radio interview, suggested that football leaders in Jamaica or Trinidad and Tobago should identify a candidate capable of challenging St. Lucia's Lyndon Cooper for the CFU presidency. However, Ricketts has rejected that position, arguing that such statements risk creating unnecessary divisions among Caribbean football associations. Ricketts said the priority should be strengthening unity within the region rather than encouraging a contest that could further fragment the Caribbean football community. And in tennis, Aryna Sabalenka fought through a tough third-round set at the US Open, keeping alive her hopes of a third straight title by beating Kamila Rakimova 6-3, 6-4 on Friday. The number one seed was pushed in a second set that lasted 54 minutes, a minute longer than her entire previous match. Trying to become the first player to win three straight US Open titles since Serena Williams from 2012 to 2014, Sabalenka will face number 15 seed Diana Schneider or Taylor Townsend in the round of 16.
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6: And now for a local weather forecast, valid up to 8 p.m. tomorrow, Saturday, September 5th. The combination of pockets of moisture on the wind flow and the passage of a tropical wave will increase the chance of shower activity tonight. Weather tonight, partly cloudy skies with a 70% or high chance of showers. Weather tomorrow, partly cloudy skies with a 60% or moderate chance of showers. Winds east to east-southeast at 13 to 30 kilometers per hour or 8 to 18 miles per hour. Seas 0.9 to 1.2 meters or 3 to 4 feet. Sunrise tomorrow will be 5:56 a.m. and sunset tomorrow 6:20 p.m. And that's it for the news at 6 for today. The next newscast from ZJB's News Desk will be the morning news tomorrow at 6 minutes after 7. Recapping the main headlines, BNTF provides new furniture for the Salem Community Center. Munsret's New Evening Scholar celebrated ahead of studies. And in St. Vincent and the Grenadines, a drug-resistant infection outbreak prompts a review of hospital measures. A reminder that you can listen again to the news by logging on to www.zjbradio.com, or you can link us on the Spirit of Montserrat Facebook page. For ZJB News, I am Paulisa Reiner, wishing you all, on behalf of the rest of the news team, a very pleasant evening.

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0: Hey, good night, Montserrat. And of course, good night to the entire Eastern Caribbean. Wherever you are,
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0: DJ Kedibini Company right up until 11 o'clock.
1: And do it.
0: It's all about crazy Fridays, huh? Coming up at 7:15, we'll be getting into our community diary notices. Right after that, government notices. 7:30, our death announcements. Right after our death announcements, we'll be getting into the program Volcano Vibes. Stick around with us, right here in Fedjiba Radio.

15 minutes. It is moving down past the hour, 7 o'clock. And at this time, we get into a community diary notices. Parents and guardians of children attending the Montserrat Secondary School commencing September 7th. Please note that the opening assembly will be at the multipurpose complex in Little Bay at 8 a.m. Parents and guardians of children attending the Montserrat Secondary School with outstanding textbooks are asked to return these books to the school office immediately. Parents and guardians of children attending the Montserrat Secondary School, you're invited to a PTA meeting on Thursday, September 10th, 4:30 p.m. at the Lookout Auditorium. Please make an effort to attend and also to be on time. The countdown to our Epic Year-End festivities is officially on, and we want you to help make it unforgettable. The Montserrat Arts Council is seeking enthusiastic individuals to join our planning committees and support our events as committee members and volunteers. Join a dynamic team dedicated to creating a massive celebration. Whether you want to shape the strategy behind the scenes or bring the hype on the ground, your unique skills and energy will make our culture shine. Don't wait to be a part of the team that makes our island shine brighter than ever. Get involved today. Sign up by calling 495-8555 for more information, or you can also send an email to the council directly at info@artscouncil.ms. Montserrat Utilities Limited would like to inform consumers in the following areas that their electricity supply will be interrupted as follows. Woodlands to Isles Bay, including waterworks in all areas south, on Tuesday, 8 September, from 8 a.m. to 10 a.m. And these interruptions will enable the company's staff to carry out line maintenance work in these areas. Montserrat Utilities Limited regrets any inconvenience these interruptions may cause. We hereby solicit your patience during this time. The Lookout Primary School community invites the public to join them for Thanksgiving and back-to-school service on Wednesday, September 9th, 9:30 a.m. at the St. Patrick's Roman Catholic Church. Come and give thanks to God as they celebrate 25 years of educating and nurturing the children of Montserrat and as they begin a new academic year. Lookout Primary School, 25 years of growing, learning, and shining. The Department of Labor is pleased to offer a job vacancy. A local business is looking to hire an appliance technician and a domestic worker. For the appliance technician role, applicants should be experienced and dependable with skills in diagnosing, servicing, repairing and maintaining household appliances such as refrigerators, washing machines, dryers, stoves, and other electrical appliances. For the domestic worker role, applicants should be trustworthy and responsible, capable of handling general domestic tasks like cleaning, laundry, housekeeping, and other related duties. Interested candidates are requested to submit a written application to the Department of Labor by Friday, September 11th. And for more information, you can contact the department at 491-4010 or 491-4020. There will be a sitting of the Magistrates Court, the government headquarters in Braids, on Monday, October 5th, 9 o'clock, for the purpose of hearing and considering applications for license and renewal of licenses for the sale of intoxicating liquor for the quarter 5th October to 4th January 2027. Applicants are asked to please take note of the following. Applications for new licenses are to be submitted at least 10 days before the date of hearing. Applicants for new licenses are to ensure that the requisite checks and reports are completed 10 days prior to the sitting. Applicants for renewal are asked to note that their presence is not required at the court unless they are instructed to appear. Certificates in respect of these applicants will be sent to the Treasury. Here now is the schedule of church services for this coming Sunday, the 6th of September. And we start off with the Pentecostal churches, Faith Tabernacle in Braids.
Morning service at 9 a.m. House of Refuge and Deliverance Ministry in Salem. Morning worship at 9 a.m. For the Western Holiness Churches, Beulah Western Holiness in St. Peter's. 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Divine worship at 10 a.m. For the Apostolic Faith Churches, Emmanuel Apostolic in St. John's. Morning worship at 9 a.m. Bethel Apostolic in Cordyhead Sunday School at 10 a.m. Morning worship at 11 a.m. Church of God of Prophecy, joint service at Salem at 9 a.m. No service at St. John's this weekend. And for the Catholic Churches, St. Martin de Porres in Salem, Saturday Vigil Mass at 5 p.m. Sunday Morning Mass at 7 a.m. St. Patrick's Church in Lookout, Sunday Morning Mass at 9:15 a.m. For the Methodist Churches, Salem, 7 a.m., Bethesda, Cavalier Hill, 9 a.m., and a back-to-school service at Bethesda at 4:30 p.m. Bethany Julie Peace, 9 a.m. For the Anglican Churches, no service at St. James and St. John's this weekend. Joint service at St. Peter's, back-to-school service, and that begins at 9 a.m. Up next, we get into our government notices.

0: The government of Montserrat is inviting applications from suitably qualified persons for the post of Education Officer, Secondary, within the Ministry of Education. The purpose of this role is to plan and manage secondary education services and programs on Montserrat, as assigned by the Director of Education, in collaboration with the Permanent Secretary, Education, and in accordance with agreed policies and objectives. Key responsibilities include supervising the secondary schools, reviewing and monitoring performance standards, planning and managing the implementation of programs within the department to ensure the efficient and effective use of resources, and providing technical assistance to the director on all aspects of education policy, planning, programming, procedure, and curricula. The applicant should possess a minimum bachelor's degree in education. A master's degree in education is an asset. At least 8 years' experience in education, inclusive of 3 years in a supervisory position, and a certificate, diploma, or associate's degree in teacher education from a recognized university or college. The complete job description can be found on www.gomjobs.com. The salary for this position is R8, that is EC$77,472 per annum. Transportation allowances is $9,600 per annum. The deadline for application is September 14th, 2026. The government of Montserrat is inviting applications from suitably qualified persons for the post of Communications Officer, Human Resources Management Unit, within the Office of the Deputy Governor. The Communications Officer is responsible for shaping and delivering the Office of the Deputy Governor's ODG messaging to the public service and the wider public. Key responsibilities include setting and upholding professional standards for all official ODG HR communications aligned with the Government of Montserrat's communications policy, leading strategic communication initiatives that promote understanding and engagement with the ODG's transformation agenda, including pensions reform, compensation review, capacity building, digitization, and reward and recognition, developing and executing a comprehensive stakeholder strategy and communications plan for the ODG and HRMU, outlining key messages, audiences, channels, and timelines for internal and external communication, preparing official messaging, including speeches, statements, and talking points for the Deputy Governor, and managing communications across the ODG HR portfolio, and coordinating media relations, including coverage of ODG HR events, responses to media inquiries, and preparation of parliamentary responses. The applicant should possess a bachelor's degree in media, communications, journalism, marketing, or a related field, must have at least 5 years of relevant experience, and a strong portfolio demonstrating design and communications work will be an asset. Key skills and competencies include a proficiency in graphic design, video production, and editing, including the use of appropriate photo and video editing software and digital content creation tools. The complete job description can be found on www.gomjobs.com. Appointment will be made on a contractual basis for a period of 2 years. The salary scale for this position is R22 to R16, that is EC$54,072, to EC$64,164 per annum. Transportation allowance is $9,600 per annum. The deadline for application is September 14th, 2026.
1: The general public is hereby informed that further to a recent amendment to the Immigration Act, the following requirements apply to an application for a permit of permanent residence in Montserrat. A person who resided in Montserrat before the 1st of January 2003 is eligible to apply for a permit of permanent residence after having resided in Montserrat for a minimum of 5 years. A person who entered Montserrat on or after the 1st of January 2003 but before the 1st of February 2026 will only be eligible to apply for a permit of permanent residence after having resided in Montserrat for a minimum of 8 years. A person who enters Montserrat on or after the 1st of February 2026 will only be eligible to apply for a permit of permanent residence after having resided in Montserrat for a minimum of 15 years. Please note that applicants must satisfy all other applicable legal and administrative requirements applying to the granting of a permit of permanent residence in Montserrat. Persons are encouraged to take note of this change and may seek further information or clarification from the Immigration Department or the Consular Division, Office of the Deputy Governor.
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7:30 it is now in the studios of Zedgeby, the rest of the Eastern Caribbean. This time we get into our death announcements. It is with deep sadness that we announce the passing of James Henry KB, also known as Juggy. He peacefully passed away at the age of 87 at the Mount St. John Medical Center on September 2nd. He leaves to mourn his 9 children, Venreen, Imelda, Oswald, Valita, Melissa, Octavia, Esther, Gracelyn, and Franklin deceased. Sister Annette Wells Dyer residing in the UK, grandchildren and great-grandchildren, Jamal, Sherida, Nichelle, Jainai, Chadem, Clarencia, Duval, Chanel, Shereen, Nicole, Oswald Jr. in the UK, Shoya and Maurice in Nevis, Sheldon, Shanicia, Kwasi, Chantel, Giselle, Michael, Dequan, and Joshua in the USA. Nieces and nephews including Margaret, Bernadine, Jasmine, Allison, and Condacy in the UK, Titus in Montserrat, and also many grandnieces and grandnephews, too numerous to mention. Close friends and family, Mr. Simon and family, Joy and George and family, Esther George and family, Beverly Hill and family, the Hill family of Fort Road, Marsha Jackson and family, Sandy Harvey and family, Shetty, James Pond, Cash White and family, the KBs of Corkhill and the entire Stratham community in Montreal. James KB, also known as Juggy, will be greatly missed by many. Funeral service for the late James Henry KB will be held on Thursday, 15th October, at the Barnes Funeral Chapel, St. John's, Antigua. We regret to announce the passing of Claudina Ethelyn Allen, affectionately known as Kate, who was formerly of Jubilee Town, Plymouth, and last resided in St. Peter's, Montserrat. Kate left this world on Friday, August 28, at the age of 81. She is survived by her husband, Barrisford Allen, her children, Yolanda Allen, Dillis Weeks, and Wayne Allen, and her adopted children, Vernetta Bass and Valence Frederick. Also mourning her loss are 5 grandchildren, Anique Allen Hillier, Kaylin Allen, Kevon Allen, Dylan Weeks and Tiffany Weeks, 2 great-grandchildren, Cairo Allen and Janaya White, her brothers John Thornhill and Junior Allen, and her sister Vanessa Ann, that's Vanessa Allen, Polydor. Preceding her in that were her twin brother, Winston Thornhill, other siblings, Peter KB, Charles KB, Jeff Francis, George Thornhill, Henrietta Boatswain, Ann Thornhill, and Maria Barron. She is mourned by numerous family, friends, and relatives to include Clayton Weeks, Andrew Hillier, Carol Ann Phillip, Jackie Ryan, Jackie Thornhill Payne and family, George Thornhill and family, Mary B. Ryan and family, Lucille Allen and family, the KBs, the Ryans of St. George's Hill, Weekses, and Byer. The family wishes to extend heartfelt thanks to her caretakers, Miss Ursie Allen and Miss Jacqueline Willis Cole, Miss Juliet Bob and the staff at the Glendon Hospital. Special mention is made of Mona and Cecilia Furlong, Daphne Allen and family, Violet Allen and family, Celerine Francis, Van Dyer, Brendan White, Georgie Poor, Freddie Wilford Moose Mead, Kenzie Shipping, Molly Shiel, and the Roadside Crew. Madge Basson family, Desney Shiel and family, the Anglican community, the entire St. Peter's community, and everyone who reached out during her illness. The funeral service for the late Claudina Ethelyn Allen will be held at the St. Peter's Anglican Church on Thursday, September 10th, 2:30 p.m. Following the service, interment will take place at the church cemetery. For those unable to attend the service, it will be live streamed by Philomagic Media.
Bus service will be provided by Wendell Pink Daly's bus from Lookout to St. Peter's and by Tiquan Roaches from Salem to St. Peter's with pickup time at 1:15 for both directions. The family wishes to express their gratitude for all the kindness and support shown during this difficult time. Every prayer, every call, and every gesture has been deeply appreciated.

It is with heavy hearts and profound sadness that the family announces the passing of Anne Dyer White, formerly of Coghill and Alveston, but who last resided in the United Kingdom. She peacefully transitioned at her home in London, England, surrounded by family on Wednesday, July 1st, at the age of 89. Her husband, Reuben White, preceded her in death. She is left to mourn her three children, Leroy Christopher in the United States, Vernella and Dean Dyer in the United Kingdom, her eight grandchildren, Gavin Christopher in Canada, Thomas, Joshua, Mark, Olivia, John and Jessica Christopher in the United States, and Cameron Dyer in the United Kingdom. Her five great-grandchildren, Kimiko and Naomi Christopher in Canada, Cameron Jr., Kai, and Navina Dyer in the United Kingdom. Daughter-in-law, Tanya McLean Christopher in the United States, and granddaughter-in-law, Maria Christopher in Canada. Brothers, Alfred Warrior Christopher and Winston Young Warrior Christopher in the United States. Carlton Christopher in St. Thomas and Lloyd Christopher in the United Kingdom. Sisters, Idris Neal in the United States, Rachel Ellen Hobson and Eileen Miller in the United Kingdom. Veronica Amer and Agnes Christopher here at home in Montserrat. Sisters-in-law, Thea Christopher and Carvina Christopher in the United States, Norma Christopher in St. Thomas, U.S. Virgin Islands, and Veronica Christopher in the United Kingdom. Brothers-in-law, Keith Miller in the United Kingdom and Oliver Neal in the United States. She also will be remembered by her 47 nieces and nephews, whose names are too numerous to mention. Other family members left to mourn include Joe Dyer. The extended family members also in mourning are the Dyers, the Wades, the Ponds, the Greenaways, the Fritz, the Bostons, the Sweeneys, and the Buffons here in Montserrat and abroad. Her loss is also felt by her dear friends, including Claudia Roach in Montserrat and Sadie Thompson in the United Kingdom, who cherishes all of their loving memories together. Members of the Salem Methodist Church and the entire Methodist Church family in Montserrat and members of the Mission for Christ International Ministries in the United Kingdom will also feel her loss. The funeral service for the late Anne Dyer White, formerly of Coghill and Alveston, and who also last resided in London, England, will be held at the Salem Methodist Church on Saturday, September 5th at 2 p.m. Interment will be held in the churchyard cemetery. Jeff Lane buses bearing the license plate numbers H3342 and H3436 will start picking up persons from Lookout and St. John's and 1:15 p.m. en route to the Salem Methodist Church. May her soul rest in paradise. Live in eternal peace and rise in heavenly glory. She was truly loved and will be forever missed.

We do not grieve as those who have no hope, but we rejoice, knowing that though he has departed from this life, he is now present with the Lord. We acknowledge the passing of Reginald Lewis, better known as Fireheart, and to us, his children, he was father. He departed from this life on August 31st at the Glendon Hospital. He lived 83 years. The Thanksgiving service to celebrate the life of Reginald Fireheart Lewis will be given in a subsequent announcement. His soul is resting in peace.

friends and relatives are asked to take note of the foregoing information and to the bereaved families. We at Zedjah Radio extend our deepest sympathy in your time of bereavement. Time check now, we got just about 18 minutes. It is moving up before the 8 o'clock. And at this time, we'll be getting into the program Volcano Vibes.

0: Good evening, Montserrat, and welcome to another edition of Volcano Vibes, where we take a closer look at the volcano, the science behind it, the stories surrounding it, and most importantly, what it means for the people who call Montserrat home. I'm Keola Green, and today we're looking at the volcano from a slightly different perspective. We know the volcano as a scientific phenomenon. We know it as a force. We know it as an experience that has changed the lives of generations of Montserratians. And today, I want us to think about the volcano as something else, as culture. And that's where our conversation comes in. Joining me is the director of the Montserrat Arts Council, Miss Joanna Richards. Miss Richards, welcome to Volcano Vibes.
1: Good evening, and thank you very much for having me.
0: And it's great to have you here with us. Because you're relatively new to the role of director, I want to approach today's conversation from an interesting angle, looking at how we see the relationship between the arts, our culture, and the volcano, and where that relationship could go in the future. So let's start there. For our listeners who may not know, what role does the Montserrat Arts Council play in preserving and promoting our culture?
1: So the Montserrat Arts Council is governed by the Montserrat Arts Council Act, and the focus is on arts and culture. So throughout the year, we do different things. I know most people know about our year-end festival and the growing festival in St. Patrick's. But when it comes to preservation, it's always to take a look at, you know, what our foundations are, such as possibly string band, masquerade, all our folk characters, and ensuring that how they still have a presence in everything that we do. And that is something that I am very enthusiastic and excited about promoting more and ensuring that it's preserved for the generations to come, because there are things that I remember from my younger years that are not there anymore. And it's not about doing it the same, but ensuring that the culture and the heritage lives on, because without that, we really have no identity as Montserratians.
0: Let me put you on the spot for a moment. When you think of the volcano, what comes to mind first? An image, song, a sound, or piece of art? What comes to mind?
1: Anytime I think of the volcano, the first thing I think of is where I lived in Kingsale, and the

0: So that's what I think about.
1: You see, your answer alone really shows us that there's different ways in which people experience the volcano in itself. What have you noticed about the way the volcano appears in our everyday culture?
0: I think it's not just how it appears in the everyday culture here, but with anybody that has experienced it. So even like menstruations outside of Montreal, people that lived here during it. And I think it's had a marked effect on all of us, whether we believe it or not. I think through the volcano, some of us might have also discovered artistic skills, because I think through it, I discovered poetry. It was my escape. I think also some people would have discovered painting, music, because music for a lot of us was like comfort, you know? So I think it's very much embedded in who we are as people and how we experience the different stuff and how we express ourselves.
1: Do you think that we've taken the influence that the impact that the volcano has had on our lives for granted? You know, you mentioned discovering your artistic self, discovering poetry. We typically think of the negative impact of the volcano.
0: I don't think we've taken it for granted. I think we've not dealt with it. So the good and the bad. And I feel like the experience of the volcano, it was like everybody feels like everybody else won. Those that went to England had a better experience, and that's not such. And then people feel like people that stayed here, because I always felt that the people that stayed here, that's where I wanted to be. But me being able to go to England, it opened me up from just being academic. I was really, really academic. I got involved in a lot of, well, apart from in grade 5 when I did the poetry, when I realized, oh, I can actually write poetry. But when I went to England, I was heavily involved in the arts. I was in arts and drama club for all my teenage life. And most of the people, they have gone onto it. So I have friends who are film producers that have worked with the BBC, people that have been on The Voice and different things. So as much as I didn't enjoy leaving, I think it's made me a better rounded person, and it exposed me to so much. And like, I feel like I have such a great understanding of like culture, expression and the arts just from being able to be outside of Montreal. And had it not been for the volcano, I probably would not have left.
1: As you're talking, I'm wondering, have we become so accustomed, has it become so a part of our everyday lives that we don't necessarily notice how the volcano influences culture?
0: I think it's survival. We had to be numb to it in order to survive. Because, for instance, when we went to England, there was no therapy. There was nothing. It was just like, you're here now. Woohoo, like, figure it out. And then, like, the people that were left back is like, you're here. Figure it out. Everybody had to figure it out. And in order to figure stuff out, you have to sort of harden yourself from everything that's happening and just sort of push forward. And some of us, that was a positive thing, and for others it wasn't, because I think when you don't have a space to actually reflect, it can lead you into other places that you really should not be.
1: Mm-hmm. Let's jump topics here, because when people outside of Montserrat hear the name Montserrat, they think of the volcano first. Mm-hmm. But for us, it can represent so much more than just the physical volcano. What do you think it represents to Montserratians?
0: I think the volcano represents different things to everybody. For some people, it was a good period in their life. Because with the volcano, a lot of people got to travel, and they probably would have never had the experience of traveling. And I think with some of them, they were able to then move to those places to live, like the BVI and Jamaica and other places where people got to travel to. For others, and I think those may have been impacted a lot psychologically. They lost everything. They had to start over. And I think it's still reflected here, because you see some people not willing to like let go of being in a job for like 20, 30 years. Mm-hmm. And it's sort of like certain things have become their identity. You know, I think it's like arrested development, that they're so willing to like hold on to certain things because everybody is afraid of like the unknown, you know? And I think for me, being thrusted into the unknown, I go into a lot of unknowns, whether I feel prepared or not. But I know deep down that's the only way you grow in life, by like taking things on that you might not be comfortable with, or you don't fully understand or know what it entails.
1: Mm-hmm. Let's talk about the landscape itself. How do you think the volcano has influenced the way Montserratians see, use and even connect with the landscape around them?
0: I think with the volcano, I think all of us became very, very educated.

0: on geology and geography because it was always on the radio mm-hmm. and stuff like that. But I think the volcano has also changed how we experience Montserrat, because I think the north was the part that was just really hilly. I didn't grow up in a hilly place. I grew up in a flat place that was like lots of beaches and stuff. And I think because of that, a lot of people don't even walk and experience the place mm-hmm. and where everyone's driving because nobody wants to walk up a hill. So I think even though we don't think of it too much, it has really changed of how we experience Montserrat, because there's so many hills. There's not, and like for me, I lived on the beach, and since I've been back here living, I don't go to the beach too often because it seems so far and it's not accessible as I used to have it. So I think we do experience Montserrat differently, because when I first came back, I was like, what is with all these hills? So even when people say Montserrat is hilly, is like, that was not like really my experience, because Kingsale is flat. Mm-hmm. So yeah, it's the coastline.
1: Do you think, bringing it back to culture, do you think artists are well positioned to really speak about the changes in the land? You know, have we heard music? Have we seen anything that really shows how our relationship with the land has changed?
0: I don't know, because maybe most people that were artists and experienced that change, they're not really here anymore. So it would take like an intentional effort to have that, maybe some kind of project, because that is something important to explore. I think it is important to speak of the past, mm-hmm. and it's important to speak about what we had, because a lot of it is deeply embedded in culture and heritage, but also with an understanding that you have to modernize or customize it to where we are, what we have, etc. So everything cannot be perfect. And I think it is important to remember the past and how great we were at certain stuff, so that we can understand we can get back there, but understand mm-hmm. this is where we are now, and it can't just happen overnight. We have to actually put in the work, so we can't expect that within 2 months is going to change. We have to know that, okay, this is what we're doing this year, this is what we're doing next year, but everybody has to be in. And I think it has to be like everything has to be at a national level. Montserrat is small, and it has to be at a national level. Like, we need to bring back certain things in the school. Like, we had the arts festival, so a lot of musicians, a lot of poets and stuff, and stuff like that. And that is one of the goals of the Montserrat Arts Council.
1: I don't want to jump here so quickly, but since you started the topic, let's look at the younger generation specifically. How can we make a space for new interpretations of the volcano, of the story back then?
0: For me, I feel like, because I'm academic, but I am very creative, and I think people don't realize that because it's not something that I've really put out there here. And I am very much involved with the young people, through teen pageant and different stuff like that. And I think you have to reach them where they are. Mm-hmm. We can't just be thinking just radio. There's TikTok. There's lots of different stuff. You have to make stuff exciting. And even like with our festival, are we doing enough to connect with the young people? Is there enough for them to do? And then when we complain, oh, they're always out at nighttime, but is there anything for them to do in the daytime? So you have to be able to connect with them and bring it to them. So hopefully we can do a lot of new exciting stuff at the Montserrat Arts Council, utilizing like TikTok. It wouldn't be me doing that, but I can share my ideas. But I think it's important, because I feel like if it is not ingrained, if something is not ingrained in you young, mm-hmm. you cannot then expect somebody to get to 25 and be like, this is how it should be done, you know, mm-hmm. unless that person takes the time and makes the effort. So it has to be like a cultural shift, a mindset shift, instead of us complaining and expecting that one person can do it. It's that, what can I do? And to be honest, within the few weeks that I've been there, I think sometimes we feel like persons outside of Montserrat don't want to be involved. But I think sometimes they feel like they are not wanted. And I've made an effort to ensure that in my stakeholder engagement includes everybody that is concerned about Montserrat. And so many people outside of Montserrat are willing to help and are willing to give back. It's just that sometimes you just have to ask, you know?
1: But do you feel like sometimes we put too much pressure, or I don't want to say the older generation, but do you think too much pressure is oftentimes put on the younger generation to tell the story of Montserrat, pre-volcano, the same?
0: I mean, if somebody has not experienced something, or if it's not been presented to them, they cannot tell it.
1: Right.
0: You know? And I think we cannot be mad if somebody doesn't know something if that has never been presented or taught to them. So there has to be an effort. There has to be workshop. Maybe we need to put together more like probably like videos and short mm-hmm. stuff. And that is one of the objectives, is to improve digital and visual arts. So yeah, you cannot expect anybody to have think the way you think if they're not experienced it or you've not actually proved your point. Where's the videos? Where's the evidence? Mm-hmm. You know? And if we're so nostalgic about it, we need to explain, like, everything has to be justified. You can't just say, well, it was like this. Okay, well,
1: how give me the context.
0: Right. It was like this. This is how it is now. Mm-hmm. How would we make it like this now? And will it work? Right. You know? So I think everybody's opinions are important. Everybody's perspectives are important. And it's then to figure out what works. Because mm-hmm. as an internal auditor, one thing that we do when we make recommendations, we do not make recommendations that we think is the most perfect one. You make the ideal recommendation, because I could tell you, oh, you need a system. If you don't have the money, maybe I can tell you, okay, well, we'll use Excel. So we have to make the come up with the solution that fits now mm-hmm. and not the most perfect one, because nothing is perfect. You have to get something that works for you and you build towards where you want to go.
1: Right. And I personally feel like the younger generation, they also have a responsibility of their own to be interested, to try to learn. So what opportunities do you see for young people to create their own relationship with the volcano and our past?
0: I think that my generation, we were more outside. We were more connected. And the younger generation is more on the phone. And if the stuff are not on the phone, and if the opportunity is not being created them, or the spaces are being created for them to like immerse themselves in it and figure it out, we can't just expect them to, you know, want to do it or know how to do it. Because it's like, if, for instance, if you never lived in the cold weather, you would never think about buying a jacket sort of mm-hmm. thing. So, I mean, you can't have an expectation of somebody when they don't have all the information for them to then fulfill that expectation.
1: And like you rightfully said, I think the older generation really needs to step up, because you go on TikTok now and you see everybody creating their own TikTok videos about the small islands. I saw one about Montserrat. Some of the information I was really trying to understand, well, where did they get this from? But, you know, we still need to be very careful.
0: Yeah, but I think I don't know if it's like the volcano that made it like that, but a lot of people and a lot of organizations, we operate in silos. Mm. So I don't know if it's that we're afraid to work together, or everybody wants to be the one that gets the glory, the credit, but we have to work much closer together. It's a small community. There's no reason why we shouldn't be able to all work together to come to any kind of solution. Mm.
1: And let's bring working together. Let's bring the MVO into the conversation. You know, the observatory has worked with artists and the creative community over years to tell the story about the volcano and raising awareness about volcanic risks. We've seen projects like the murals. What possibilities do you see for the Monster Arts Council and the MVO to build a relationship in this awareness?
0: Well, as I said before, it's the improvement of digital and visual arts is one of the main objectives of my tenure. Mm-hmm. And that is something that I could partner with Matt can partner with the MVO on. Like, maybe not murals, but some kind of project. Mm-hmm. Even, for instance, if one of my contacts that do like filming, maybe we could make some kind of film or something. And it would help both of us to reach our objectives and get the message out there. So I think there's always a space for collaboration. For instance, like, you know, the Department of Environment have always collaborated with Mac in regards to Calypso and stuff like that. I think we just have to be innovative. And I think the more collaboration, I guess at some point we'll work better together and everything can kind of like link together much better.
1: And you mentioned the word intentional earlier, like we really have to be intentional with what we want to do. Let's look beyond Montserrat. The volcano is also an important part of our tourism product. Mm-hmm. We've often heard the six festivals and a volcano tagline, but we haven't really spoken much about the and a volcano part of that tagline. Yeah. How do we see the arts contributing to the way Montserrat presents the volcano part of the story to visitors while still keeping the authenticity for the people who live here?
0: I mean, there's many ways. It could be for a musical project. Mm-hmm. It could be for some kind of